0: Burritt, CBC News, Vancouver.
1: Investigators say the operator of a BC water park where several children suffered electrical burns this week didn't comply with safety directives at another facility they owned. Benit Braich has details.
2: Days after an electrical incident at Cultus Lake Water

0: There was a time when Frank Stronach was the head of one of the biggest companies in the country, feted by world leaders and honored with the Order of Canada. But today, in a Toronto courtroom, the 93-year-old Canadian billionaire was found guilty of sexual and indecent assault. The founder of the auto parts manufacturer Magna International was facing allegations from seven women dating back to the 1970s. In the end, the judge ruled that in two of those cases, the women did not consent to being touched, describing his behavior in one assault as, quote, gross and disgusting, unquote. He was found not guilty of the more serious allegation of raping a woman in his Toronto condo in the early 80s. Jane Boone is a New York writer who has filed a civil lawsuit against Mr. Stronach, alleging that he sexually assaulted her in the 80s. He denies that allegation. We reached Ms. Boone today in Toronto.
1: Jane, I know you were a bit late to get to the courthouse this morning and things moved quickly. So what was it like when you realized Frank Stronach was found guilty on these two counts?
2: I really had to piece it together. My husband and I arrived around 9:10, and by then they were already talking about the sentencing, and Norm and I kind of looked at each other with no clear sense of what it was that he was found guilty of, but aware that

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1: From Futuro Media and PRX, it's Latino USA. I'm Maria Hinojosa. A conversation with New York City Mayor Zohran Mamdani about why this moment in politics and in sports is also an important flashpoint for both hope and joy.
2: As their mayor, I firmly believe that ICE should be abolished.

this coming up on Latino USA. Stay with us. No te vayas.

0: build Europe, Kate. We build Europe one theater, one library, one music arena at a time.
1: All that plus a Spanish-flavoured demonstration of just what the arts can do. Where does law end and politics begin? What lines have modern European nations drawn between these two domains? And

0: parts of the Trump Organization right now.
1: Unlike other places in the world, Washington doesn't probe the lack of political and religious freedoms.
2: We have $450 billion worth of things ordered from a very rich country, Saudi Arabia. It would be very hurtful to this country if we said, oh, we're not going to sell it to you.
3: Yeah, there had always been a sense that the core of the relationship was

0: They have been fan fiction experts Christine Michelle Santos in the Philippines and Dawn Walls Thuma in the USA. I'm Dashiani Navanayagam, and the conversation from the BBC World Service will be back next week. Thanks for listening.
1: BBC.
2: That was The Conversation from the BBC. I'm Saroja Coelho. This is CBC Radio 1. Have a great day.

Good morning. I'm Sonali Karnik. 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Let me tell you what's coming up on the program today. Well, after 7 o'clock this morning, it's the 300th anniversary of the first peace and friendship treaty between Wabanaki Nations and the British Crown. We'll hear more about why it's such a remarkable document and how it remains so important to Indigenous rights. And after 7:30, the Afro-Canadian Cultural Centre of Montreal has a new home to preserve and promote the artistic and cultural heritage of Black communities. We'll find out more from Alan Alexandre, founder and executive director of CCAM. And just after 8 o'clock this morning, the town of Magog is maintaining and repairing its chimney stacks to help revive the bird population of chimney swifts. We'll speak with a conservation expert from Granby Zoo about the collaborative effort and why it's so important to save the species. And after 8:30 this morning, we'll meet Montreal comedian Wassim El Munzer. He's performing at Just for Laughs this year, and he was just on The Debaters. We'll find out about his unusual start in stand-up comedy.

0: It is, there's some light rain falling in and around Montreal right now, 15 degrees currently. We are going to see showers on and off, and that is the story for most of the province today, actually. Quebec City, it is 12 degrees right now, light rain showers falling. Again, it's going to be on and off. That should clear up soon, but then we're going to see it come back again later in the morning. And I should mention, for most of the province, there is a risk of a thunderstorm this afternoon and this evening. It's 14 degrees in Sherbrooke with some light rain falling, and that's going to be the story of the day for the town. Ships going up to about 20 this afternoon. Risk of showers, thunderstorms rather, this afternoon and this evening. 13 degrees and overcast in Mont-Tremblant. And I'll have more for you after World Report, which is coming up next.
1: This is World Report. Good morning. I'm Kate McKenna in Ottawa. A fast-moving wildfire is threatening the British Columbia community that became a symbol of extreme climate vulnerability. The Saw Creek wildfire broke out yesterday, just south of Lytton. BC Wildfire Service Information Officer Shay Stearns warns that extreme heat is rapidly driving the flames.
2: Hot and dry conditions have been present throughout the day and throughout the past couple of days, so it has made fuels highly susceptible to ignition, so we are expecting additional growth on that size as well.
1: More than 100 residents are now under emergency orders to flee. The fire has already cut off Highway 1 and jumped from the brush straight into the treetops. Stern says the sheer intensity of the blaze is creating a dangerous environment.
2: Fire behavior-wise, we are currently seeing the fire burning rank 4 and 5, so meaning a highly to extremely vigorous surface fire with an organized crown fire and moderate to long-range spotting.
1: This new crisis comes just days before the fifth anniversary of the catastrophic 2021 wildfire that completely destroyed 90% of Lytton and killed 2 people. A brutal summer heat wave is gripping Western Europe, forcing millions of people to scramble for ways to cool down. Emergency alerts are active in multiple countries, but the situation is extremely

coming up in just after 7 o'clock this morning. It's the 300th anniversary of the first peace and friendship treaty between Wabanaki Nations and the British Crown. We'll hear more about why it's such a remarkable document and how it remains so important for Indigenous rights. And the Afro-Canadian Cultural Centre of Montreal has a new home to preserve and promote the artistic and cultural heritage of Black communities. We'll find out more from Alan Alexandre, founder and director of CCAM. And after 8 o'clock this morning, the town of Magog is maintaining and repairing its chimney stacks to help revive the bird population of chimney swifts. We'll speak with a conservation expert at Granby Zoo about the collaborative effort and why it's important to save the species. And after 8 o'clock, Montreal comedian Wassim El Munzer is going to be at Just for Laughs this year. You might have recall hearing him on The Debaters. We're going to talk to him about his unusual start in comedy.

Well, we're going to just see showers and risk of thunderstorms this afternoon and this evening for western and central Quebec. Eastern Quebec as well, you are getting some showers today. So a bit of a messy weekend, got a bit all over the place. It's 15 degrees right now in Greater Montreal with light rain falling. And 16 downtown, 15 at the airport. We're going to go up to about 22 degrees by this afternoon. It's going to feel a little warmer with the humidity, but we are going to see rain starting this afternoon. Just scattered showers on and off throughout the morning, down to 16 degrees overnight.

And for your Father's Day, we are on Sunday. We are going to see some showers and thunderstorms as well. For Quebec City, it is 12 degrees right now and light rain showers falling. And again, those scattered showers continuing throughout the day with a risk of thunderstorms in the afternoon and in the evening going up to about 21 degrees. Townships 14 degrees right now, light rain falling. Rain on and off throughout the day for the townships and going up to about 20 degrees this afternoon. Risk of thunderstorms this afternoon and this evening. Laurentians, 13 right now and overcast. The precipitation is going to move in a little later on this morning and more like very late morning into the afternoon. So about 20 degrees is your high today with scattered showers in the afternoon and in the evening and a risk of thunderstorms. And we're going to see some fog roll in overnight as well, down to 13 degrees. And for Gaspé, it is 11 right now with some light rain falling. And that is the case for the day in Gaspé, up to 13 degrees this afternoon, down to 10 overnight, cloudy conditions throughout the day. That is your look at weather, 13 and a half minutes past 6 o'clock. 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A music icon, Anne Murray, is joining the Octogenarian Club. Canada's songbird, Anne Murray, is 80 years young today. Murray has sold over 54 million copies of her albums with signature hits like Could I Have This Dance, Snowbird, and this next one, You Needed Me.

0: That was Anne Murray. Happy birthday, Anne Murray, with You Needed Me, 17 and a half minutes past 6 o'clock. Well, it's been just over 10 years since the celebrated cartoonist Li Lai made a short pilgrimage to the legendary Drawn and Quarterly store in Montreal, an experience she says many cartoonists, or at least Australian ones, feel compelled to make. Since then, Lai has had a dream come true, publishing her latest graphic novel, Canon, with D&Q, and most recently, it won the Doug Wright Award for Best Book, a prestigious prize in the Canadian cartoonists community. This Saturday on the Bridge, host Natalie Ndongo revisits her conversation with Li Lai, discussing success, adulting, and what inspired the novel.
1: I think the two central questions were wanting to understand what the use and the function of anger can be, and then also wanting to look at long-term friendships that are maybe growing out of relevancy and growing into, you know, difficult places, resentment, and this kind of existential question of what do you do when you still love someone but you're not sure if you like them or respect them anymore.
2: Relatable questions.
1: Yeah, and the worst part is there's no clear answer to any of them. It just depends on a thousand little details. So then it becomes this fun and horrible process to introduce a bunch of characters and, you know, sound them off each other and try and create some kind of cohesive story out of that.
0: To hear the full conversation with cartoonist Li Lai, tune in to The Bridge today at 3 p.m. on CBC Radio 1 or stream it anytime on CBC Listen. 19 minutes past 6 o'clock, the Hello Darlin's co-founder and Calgary-based session musician and producer Mike Little has died. Little is survived by Candice Lacina, his beloved wife and musical partner, with whom he wrote he would continue to share music, lessons, videos, and projects they were created together. Here's a song the pair co-wrote with musician Clayton Bellamy. This is Still Waters.

broken. When my heart's been sinking heavy like a stone, from the darkness in the distance.

0: That was the Hello Darlins featuring Matt Anderson with Still Waters. 23 and a half minutes past 6 o'clock. Well, there are growing calls for an independent inquiry following allegations of racial profiling and police brutality in Montréal-Nord. But others say the solutions are already known and should be implemented more quickly. This week on the podcast, This is Montreal, host Ainsley McClellan sits down with three Montrealers who are calling for a broader conversation about the role of police and about systemic racism in Quebec. This is part, in this part of the episode, we hear from Stéphanie Germain, community organizer and executive director of the nonprofit Éduconnexion, and from Concordia University professor Ted Rutland.
1: We've seen a consistent repertoire since the 1980s, which is the beginning of large-scale Black-led struggle against police violence in Montreal, but also Toronto and Halifax. Beautiful protests that were building through the 1980s and accelerated after the police killed Anthony Griffin, a Black teenager, in 1987. And the police responded by introducing a community relations policy that included three elements. This is 1987. Anti-racism training for police officers, hiring more diverse police officers, and creating opportunities for the community to be in dialogue with the police. 40 years later, it's the same thing. We're supposed to believe that a cultural turn orchestrated by the police itself is sufficient to address these problems when there's been a cultural turn ongoing for the last 40 years.
2: People often talk about like rebuilding trust between police and communities. So my question to those people is, when exactly did that trust exist? Because I want to know. I don't know so far. So if someone do have an answer for me, like a specific time and history, like a date, like a moment when they can say like, yeah, it was so beautiful, the Black Indigenous communities were having picnics and lunch with the police force, was so beautiful. I want to know, because I don't know. And instead of always talking about like trust, we should also talk about distrust and why that distrust exists in the first place. Because when I was young in Montreal North, I remember we used to sit in the park, and when we saw police officers, we always like just run away from them, because we know from the moment that we do let them approach us and start to have a conversation with us, we know like 80% of the time this is not gonna end well for one of us. So we just left because we wanted to have a sense of peace. And we never, I think, consider that the police give that to us. For as long as I remember, when I was young in Montreal North, the first person that would bring safety into the communities were like the mothers, the parents, and then after that, the community organizers. And I think that we do not give enough credit to the youth themselves. Because when a youth like listen to his parent, this is a sign of like, yeah, I want to be safe and I want to bring safety to my communities. Because I know for a fact, no child wants to live in a community that is not safe.
0: You can hear more from Stéphanie Germain and Ted Rutland, along with artist, writer, and anti-police brutality advocate Ricardo Lamour, on This is Montreal, wherever you get your podcasts. 27 minutes past 6 o'clock. 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On this day in 1992, Mariah Carey scored her sixth U.S. number one single with

0: Mariah Carey with Trey Lorenz with I'll Be There. You're listening to All in a Weekend. We'll be right here. News is next.
1: This is CBC News. Good morning. It's 6:30. I'm Stephanie Miles, and this is your CBC News. Two children were transported to hospital after fire broke out yesterday in a three-story apartment building on La Cordaire Boulevard. A 13-year-old boy sustained injuries to his upper body, but his 9-year-old brother sustained major burns and is in critical condition. Neighbor Otman Zakaria and his brother rushed over when they saw the older boy at his window screaming for help. They were able to get him down, but when they tried to go to rescue the 9-year-old, they were overcome by the smoke. Firefighters were able to get him out. Zakaria said he was unconscious and it took them nearly 10 minutes to revive him.
2: Le garçon, il était inconscient. Il était pas réveillé. Ils ont essayé de le réanimer pendant 10 bonnes minutes. À ce moment-là, il s'est réveillé.
1: His body was burned almost to the third degree, Zachariah said. You could see the skin was all peeled off. Montreal police called in to assist the fire department say the arson squad's investigating because of the nature of the injuries. But the fire appears to have been accidental and started on the stovetop. Fire department contained the damage to the one unit. Other residents were allowed back on Friday evening. The Gatineau tramway that's been in the works for the last 8 years could finally be going ahead, but the price tag keeps getting bigger. Quebec now says the cost of the 24-kilometer tramway has doubled to $8 billion, and the first phase likely won't be headed to Aylmer as planned. Kimberly Molina has more.
3: To be very clear, the project is still going to Aylmer. This is very clear for us as well.
4: Gatineau Mayor Maud Marquis-Bissonnette says there's no doubt the tramway will make its way to the western part of Gatineau, but there's no specific timeline on when that might be.
3: So the project is still going to Ottawa, downtown Gatineau. It's going to go to Plateau as well as Aylmer.
4: Gatineau is expected to kick in some funds for the project, but it's unclear exactly how much.
5: Je vous dis d'ores et déjà que le projet de 24 kilomètres à 8 milliards.
4: Renee Amilcar is CEO of Mobilité Infra-Québec, a provincial agency that helps build large transportation projects. She says they aren't recommending building

0: clean the $8 billion project in one phase, but likely multiple stages. Quebec and the federal government are already financing part of the tramway, but now the city is expected to pitch in, and both Quebec and Gatineau are looking at including private investors. Kimberly Molina, CBC News, Ottawa.
1: Meanwhile, the area's public transit agency is facing a significant deficit over the next few years. The Société de Transport de l'Outaouais board chair says they're looking at a shortfall of about $10 million in 2027. And that deficit could grow to $16.3 million by 2029. And that means serious cuts to services. The board chair says they've been faced with impossible choices because of the lack of funds. To try to put a dent in the debt, they've immediately laid off 22 executives and 8 office workers. The death of a 13-year-old girl in Saint-Hyacinthe this week has brought safety around heavy trucks into focus. The province instituted mandatory training for future drivers this year, which they hope will reduce fatalities. Quabina Odura has the story.
2: Luciano Frezza owns Benito Driving School in Montreal East. He says truck accidents are happening way too often.
3: When there is an accident, all the drivers are touched by the accident. Nobody wants anybody to lose their lives.
2: Deaths involving heavy vehicles, including trucks, tractor trailers, and school buses, rose slightly from 2024 to 2025. Trucks made up the vast majority of those fatalities, jumping from 74 to 81. Quebec's Auto Insurance Board spokesperson Simon Pierre Poulin says they are improving laws to decrease the death toll.
4: One of the things we changed in the regulation this year was to impose a mandatory training. It was not the case before in Quebec. You could get your license without a class. Now there's a mandatory training, and it's extensive.
2: Frezza says he's noticing more clients and students are taking the issue seriously.
5: We're only going to be able to tell if this course is going to bring down the toll of accidents. I think it will, because the course is well-structured.
2: Frezza hopes special mirrors mounted on the hood become mandatory on all trucks, too. He also thinks driver training should be mandatory for all truck sizes. Kubino Duro, CBC News, Montreal.
1: The oft-delayed and much-debated Cavendish Boulevard extension is a go again. Maybe. The city announced Friday it would go the expropriation route if necessary and is setting aside $3.9 million for that purpose. The previous administration had been unable to acquire the 3 parcels of land in Town of Mount Royal. That 5,000 square meter area is necessary for a first step, which is connecting Royal Mount Avenue and Cavendish Boulevard in Saint-Laurent. The completed extension would clear the route all the way from Côte-Saint-Luc and take pressure off the Dakarie Expressway. It's considered key to the redevelopment of that area, notably the site of the old Blue Bonnets racetrack. This is a project that was first conceived in the 1960s, but needless to say, has faced innumerable roadblocks since then. And finally, on a slightly lighter note, 9 new Royal Canadian Mounted Police foals now have names. That's thanks to a countrywide contest for kids 14 and under to name the future equine officers born recently at the RCMP's horse breeding farm in Pakenham, Ontario. One rule was the names had to start with a C, for obvious reasons. Among the winning entries, Canada, Cadet, Chinook, and Canuck, and our 2 favorites, Crimson and Clover. No collusion there. Crimson came from a 5-year-old named Anderson in Fredericton, and Clover from 14-year-old Daphne in Ottawa. And if you didn't know, the RCMP has been breeding its own horses for more than 80 years.
6: I didn't know that.
1: Well, now you know.
6: I know.
1: And that's the news for this morning.
6: That is nice to have some lighter news, Stephanie. It's been a rough week.
1: It just feels like just one thing after another, yep, after another. And of course, it's been raining most of the week, so that's not helpful.
6: I have some bad news on that front for you.
1: Give
6: well,
1: it.
6: The good news is if you put your plants in, they're going to get very watered. Your grass is going to be beautifully green. that's the good part of it. And we need the rain. Let's get a good start to the growing season if you're growing things. I have not had a chance to do my garden. And my godmother's listening to this going, really? You haven't had a chance to go do it anyway.
1: You know, ultimately, people who need things repaired or things done outside their house and they need certain decent weather and no rain are, not to mention any names, okay, me, things are a little bit behind schedule.
6: I'm married to one of those people, too.
1: Mm-hmm.
6: Huh. Yep. No, well, but listen, you can also just Netflix and chill or listen to your podcasts and do stuff inside the house, which is also something a lot of people are getting done these days because of all the rain. So yeah, clear out your stuff, find out where to donate them if you're going to donate them.

0: And just remember, I know I've been seeing a lot of things out on curbs now because one, it's garage sale season, so they're sorting through what you can sell and what you can't sell. For electronics, go to the Renaissance page because there are some locations that accept your old electronics and they will recycle it if it can't be used anymore. And there are organizations that also take your old electronics.
1: Noted. It's time to purge.
0: Time to purge. Get rid of that clutter. I've got to sneak out some toys from my house. They're baby toys, Stephanie. They don't play with them anymore.
1: And you're not planning on, needing them anymore.
0: Goodness, no.
1: We're done.
0: We are done. So I'm going to, listen, would I like the Lego to be biodegradable? Yeah, but it's not. And I can't sneak it out of the house. So I got to find something to do with that too.
1: Well, some little kids will get great enjoyment out of it. So
0: fantastic. Well, no, my kid still does. It just doesn't stay contained. Is the problem. So we often have, we step on Lego. And those of you who have done it, you feel my pain of the Lego stepping. Oh my gosh, I'm so done with it.
1: Depends which side falls down on the floor.
0: Yes, that is true. And what size it is. I had like one of those tiny little Lego pieces. They have the one unit ones stuck between my toes for like hours. And I didn't realize it. And I was taking off my shoe and I realized that I had this little tiny Lego in between my toes.
1: This is Sona's version of motherhood. Focus.
0: Yeah. Yeah. Listen, they're well fed. They're well fed and happy. And that's what matters, I guess. And a lot of people saying they're catching up on reading and books they haven't read in a while. People are watching movies they haven't gotten to watch. So you know what? Look, it's a nice chance to catch up. And then when it's beautiful and sunny and you can get all your outdoor work done, then you'll feel better about it.
1: That's our story. We're sticking to it.
0: It is our story.
1: It's a good story.
0: Yeah. Bake some brownies. Stay inside. It's fine. It is 21 minutes away from 7 o'clock. I'm going to take a look at the weather. Spoiler alert, rain everywhere for the weekend. And there is a risk of thunderstorms this afternoon and this evening for most of the province. We're looking at, so rain is going to be on and off. It's periods of rain ending this morning and then mainly cloudy for the day for Greater Montreal. Showers starting around noon, a risk of a thunderstorm this afternoon and this evening. That will change to scattered showers tonight. We're looking at a high of around 21, 22 degrees for Greater Montreal, southwestern Quebec, down to about 15 degrees overnight. And then some more scattered showers on Father's Day tomorrow with a risk of a thunderstorm in the afternoon. In Quebec City, periods of rain ending this morning, then mainly cloudy. Then you'll see scattered showers for the rest of the day, a high of 22. Partly cloudy tonight, some slight chance of showers overnight and a low of 12. Townships, we're looking at showers today with a risk of a thunderstorm in the afternoon, a high of 19. Cloudy tonight with some scattered showers, and there still is a risk of a thunderstorm this evening for the townships, a low of 13. Laurentian's mainly cloudy, slight chance of showers this morning, and then in the afternoon, that's when you're going to see the showers start. There is a risk of thunderstorms this evening and this afternoon, I should say. Breezy and a high of 20. The showers will end around midnight tonight, and then you might see another shower overnight and a low of 12. For Trois-Rivières, rain ending this morning, then mainly cloudy with some scattered showers at a high of 20. Risk of a thunderstorm this afternoon and this evening. Mainly cloudy tonight. You might see a couple of showers. Low risk of it, though, and a low of 16. And for Lower St. Lawrence, periods of rain ending around noon and then mainly cloudy with scattered showers, a risk of a thunderstorm this afternoon, a high of 18. Mainly cloudy tonight with some scattered showers, a low of 12. And for Sept-Îles, cloudy with some scattered showers and a high of 17. Mainly cloudy tonight down to 10, a mix of sun and cloud tomorrow and a high of 15. That is your look at weather almost 18 minutes away from 7 o'clock. Text us anytime here, 514-566-9066 with your adjusted plans, possibly, because you wanted to do some stuff outside and all you can do is stay inside and relax today. How nice for you. I hope you get to do that today, really. Here's a masterclass on how to do a cover song. This is PJ Morton and Yeba with How Deep Is Your Love?

0: That is PJ Morton featuring Yeba with How Deep Is Your Love, 15 minutes away from 7 o'clock. Celebrations for National Indigenous Peoples Day will take place in Joliet tomorrow. The Festival de la Naudière is happening alongside the fifth edition of Waskapitan, Célébration les Peuples Autochtones. This event is organized by the local Native Friendship Center. Sabrina Patton is the coordinator and artistic director of Waskapitan. She spoke with Breakaway host Allison Burnett earlier this week.
1: There is a lot going on in Joliet this weekend. These two events coming together for one day of festivities. Can you start by telling us what it feels like in the city during summer solstice? What's the vibe with so much on offer for residents and visitors?
2: Well, actually, it's even more than that. The festivities started yesterday with the circus festival Bastringue, and then the museum, Le Musée d'Art de Joliet, is having their new expo this weekend. On Saturday night, there's going to be Engine de Poitrine and Quebec Redneck, and then we have the Festival de la Naudière, who are opening with Waskapitan at the museum, and then the event on the big stage on Sunday night. So it's a huge weekend for anyone who's impacted or who loves culture, because we've got offers for everyone.
1: It sounds like it's the place to be right now, certainly.
2: Absolutely is.
1: Let's talk a little bit more about Waskapitan specifically, because we actually spoke with you at the launch of the very first Waskapitan gathering back in 2021. So just maybe start by reminding us what the idea behind it was when you first started organizing this event.
2: Well, we had seen that there was a sense of belonging that was starting to, you know, appear. But we sensed that we needed to find a way to get people to come together, start to find a way to get reconciliation, to not just be something that is a mindset, but more in an action. And Waskapitan means let's come together in Atikamekw. So we celebrate National Indigenous Peoples Day, and it's a gathering to bring Indigenous and non-Indigenous people together through art, culture, food, dialogue. And we really want to create opportunities for meaningful encounters. So it's our fifth edition this year, and we know that we're straight on, and we're doing the right thing, and we feel that the community is really getting together and is longing for this moment.
1: You're now into your fifth edition. If you look back over the years and think of where you are now, how would you say you've helped encourage conversations and exchanges among residents of Joliet? How have things evolved?
2: Well, you know, this event helps create understandings through different human connections, through art, through culture. And I think that the fact that people come year after year and more people come year after year, we see an impact every day on, I think, the friendships that are being created through communities, the curiosity from non-Indigenous people who come back or who bring new people. And on a day-to-day basis, we see more links being created, more friendships being created. And even on a day-to-day life, I think that we feel a sense of pride from the members of the Indigenous communities here that had not necessarily been easy in the past. So we can really feel that there's a sense of community that's getting built.
1: That must be exceptional to have that sense after having created this event, to see all of these different exchanges taking place and seeing what a difference it's actually making.
2: You know, every year the attendance, the partnerships, and the community involvement really grows. It's become one of the important cultural gatherings for the region. All communities alike. And I think it really demonstrates a real interest from the public in learning and connecting.
1: Talk to me about what's on offer this year when it comes to some of the workshops that are available and artisans that people will be able to interact with.
2: We've got artisans from the local community here in Manuan, but people are also coming from Mastoyats. We have some Abenaki artisans who are going to be attending too. There's going to be a bigger and larger food offering. We have Sagamite Watso, who's going to be on place to do a special bannock and special soup, traditional Abenaki soup. And we've also got new partners, Aninorak, the edition company from Wendake, is going to be there to show all the books, the indigenous authors that are there. And even Tourisme Autochtone Québec are going to be there to tell people all the wonderful things that are happening in indigenous communities all over Quebec.
1: This year also marks the 25th anniversary of the Native Friendship Center of La Naudière. And just a few weeks ago on our program, we spoke about the new and improved facility that will be offering more services to members starting next year. How important is that change in supporting Indigenous families in the region?
2: Well, it's incredible. I don't know if you saw recently, there was Amnesty International quoted indigenous communities that have the quality of life in indigenous communities is really bad, and they even cited Manuan, which is the community closest to us. So even to have the opportunity to have 25 apartments in our new center, which are temporary, 1 or 2 years, but this can really help families to improve their life qualities, to have social help. We even have people who are going to be there to help them. Do they want to go back to work? Do they want to go back to school? Do their kids need help? So all this new center is going to be able to offer so many services for the local community. And it's the best thing right now that can happen to our members. And what's even fantastic about it, it's, I don't know how to say it in English, un milieu de vie.
1: Yeah, it's like a hub, really, for...
2: A hub, because yeah. We also are going to have, a cafe, a store. We're going to have indigenous workshops, indigenous artists who are going to expose. So it's also a way to gather indigenous and non-indigenous people in

0: in a day-to-day life to get to know each other.
1: It sounds like the space is going to be beautiful too. And I think back to the photos that I saw when we were speaking about that new space that's being built. And it just looks like it's going to be such a nice place to hang out, regardless Absolutely. Of what it is you're doing there.
0: I could even picture myself as a student just going there to have a Labrador tea, eat a bannock and study, you know?
1: Right? Yeah. I mean, it sounds like such a wonderful, wonderful space. And I can't wait to visit it once it opens. I'm sure we'll be speaking a lot more about it. And it's great to know that it's creating probably a sense of hope and effervescence within the Indigenous community in Joliet too.
0: Absolutely. And what's really beautiful about what happened here is that we went into a major campaign to be able to fund the center. And we realized that it wasn't only philanthropic donors, but people from the community, like families and citizens even donated, even though it's a few dollars or whatever. We saw that the whole community came together to say that they really believe in this project. And for our Indigenous community over here to just realize that the whole region gathered together to be able to offer this and for this to become true made such a great difference in even the aspects of, okay, maybe reconciliation is really something that we're into right now and not something that might happen one day on paper, you know?
1: It's important to continue having these conversations and to continue having these events to bring people together, I think, with that goal in mind. I want to move on to talk a little bit about the big night ahead, the concert that's coming up this Sunday for the summer solstice. Tell me what you're looking forward to and some of the big names that people can watch out for.
0: Well, it's not even big names or small names. I think it's the story behind the event that makes it so particular. We have a drum circle called Big Spirit who are going to be there with dancers from all over Canada, actually. And during that moment, we also have our intergenerational program that we have in our Friendship Center, that we have grandmothers, mothers, and elders who teach young children how to make regalias, how to make ribbon skirts, how to make moccasins, traditional clothes. And they've been working on that all year, and they're going to be presenting in a parade, or they're going to be getting on stage and presenting to the thousands of people who are going to be there, all the hard work that they've done throughout the year, but also the pride of their cultural reappropriation. So even this for me would be already fantastic. And afterwards, we programmed Wabanaki, his name is John Metzai, and he's releasing his album in October. So it's going to be his first show for his upcoming album. And afterwards, we have Laura Nikwe, who is coming back. She just has a new album that was released this spring. And we're finishing the show off with Q052, who's going to rock our world in Joliet. So we're really excited about this huge show coming in. And it was really fun because last night I was talking to the cultural, the artistic director at our local cultural center who produces the biggest shows in the region. And he was like, I can't believe that you guys got all these artists on stage on the same night. I can't wait to see the show, and I'm staying till the end.
2: Sabrina Patton is the coordinator and artistic director of West Capitan. She's also a cultural coordinator and events and for the Native Friendship Center for La Naudière. She spoke with Breakaway host Alison Brunette. The fifth edition of the festival is taking place in Joliet tomorrow, about 4 minutes away from 8 o'clock. I wanted to take a quick look at sports. I forgot to do them after the weather. But lots is happening, of course, because of the World Cup. Well, Matias Galarraza scored 65 seconds into the game for the fastest goal at this year's World Cup, and Paraguay held on for a 1-0 win over Turkey. Mateus Cunha struck the back of the net and struck a pose, bringing scoring and a dash of surfing to the World Cup stage for Brazil. Vinicius Jr. scored and assisted on one of Cunha's two goals as a five-time champion Brazil eliminated Haiti from the World Cup with a 3-0 victory. The U.S. national soccer team advanced to the World Cup knockout round with a 2-0 win over Australia in Seattle. The U.S. also beat Paraguay in its tournament opener to earn a knockout berth after only two matches for the first time. Germany faces the Ivory Coast in a marquee FIFA Men's World Cup matchup this afternoon at Toronto Stadium. Germany opened up Group E play with

0: lopsided 7-1 win over Curaçao. Ivory Coast is second in the group after a more modest 1-0 win over Ecuador. And that's one of four World Cup matches on tap today. First up, the Netherlands meets Sweden in Houston. Then Ecuador takes on Curaçao in Kansas City. And finally, Tunisia plays Japan in Guadalupe, Mexico. And in the CFL last night, Bo Levi Mitchell won the showdown between last year's CFL's outstanding player finalists. Mitchell tied his career high with 5 touchdown passes to lead the Hamilton Ticats past the BC Lions 41-27. It is 2 minutes away from 7 o'clock, and Stephanie Miles has the headlines.
1: There's a terrible apartment fire in the East End yesterday that has put 2 young brothers in the hospital, one critically badly burned. And the Cavendish Boulevard extension from Côte-Saint-Luc to Saint-Laurent, an on-and-off dream since the 1960s for West End residents, may be on again. And we take a tour of Old Montreal that reveals the fascinating history that's buried underneath those iconic cobblestones.
0: Lots coming up in the news and also on the roads as well. Just to note that the Victoria Bridge is closed towards the South Shore until Monday at 5 a.m. So again, Victoria Bridge closed towards the South Shore until Monday at 5 a.m. And there's a partial closure of one of 2 lanes over the Mercier Bridge between Montreal and Ganawage that started this morning, and it will end Monday at 5 a.m. World Report is coming up next.

Coming up in this half hour, it's the 300th anniversary of the first peace and friendship treaty between Wabanaki Nations and the British Crown. We'll hear more about why it's such a remarkable document and how it remains so important for Indigenous rights. And the Afro-Canadian Cultural Centre of Montreal has a new home to preserve and promote the artistic and cultural heritage of Black communities. We'll find out more from Alain Alexandre, the founder and executive director of CCAM. And in the last half hour of the program, we'll meet Montreal comedian Wassim El Munzer, who's going to be at Just for Laughs this year, and you just heard him on The Debaters. We'll learn more about his unusual start in comedy. It is 16 degrees right now in Montreal, 15 degrees at the airport, some light rain falling on the island. And listen, the long and the short of it is, because I know you're desperate to go get your coffee or take the dog out, rain. Showers on and off, thunderstorms this afternoon and this evening for most of the province. That's what you need to know. Listen, the sunshine is trying to come out. We're looking actually at a mix of sun and cloud for part of this morning. But then that doesn't last long. Then it's going to cloud over again. We're going to see some scattered showers. We're going up to around 21, 22 for southwestern Quebec, and I'm including Lanaudière, Vaudreuil, Saint-Hyacinthe in there. And then a risk of thunderstorms this afternoon and this evening, going down to 16 degrees overnight with those showers continuing. And it does look like we're going to have a rainy Father's Day as well, going up to 23 degrees. I don't know if you're planning a barbecue, brunch. Let me know if you're doing anything for Father's Day. We're doing part of our plan today because I send my husband away to enjoy something on his own that because he's there with the kids every weekend. So I sent him away on the weekend to be by himself. 514-566-9066. Are you planning something for Father's Day for your own father? Maybe for your uncle, dad? Let me know. Or if you are a dad and your family does something every year that you appreciate so much, let us know. It is 12 degrees in Quebec City with light rain showers falling, and that as well on and off with a chance of afternoon and evening showers. You might get a break a little bit from the showers this afternoon and

this evening and see a bit of sunshine, and then down to 14 degrees overnight and rain tomorrow and a high of 22. Township's 14 degrees right now, and there's some light rain falling, and that is the story for most of the day, reaching high about 20 degrees by this afternoon, with the risk of thunderstorms this afternoon and this evening, down to 14 degrees overnight, scattered showers, and then showers tomorrow. We're getting a total of about 10 to 15 millimeters of showers tomorrow for the townships and a high of about 20 degrees. Laurentians, it's 13 degrees right now in Mont-Tremblant, overcast, and the showers will start later this afternoon for the Laurentians, a high of about 20 degrees, showers and thunderstorms into the evening and down to 13 degrees overnight with some fog rolling in. For Trois-Rivières, it's 14 degrees right now, light rain falling pretty much on and off, but it looks like we're getting a little bit of a break this morning from the showers, a mix of sun and cloud until about noon, and then we're going to see showers start to move in, a high of about 23 degrees with a risk of thunderstorms just this afternoon. And then it looks like it tapers off this evening for Trois-Rivières and a mix of sun and cloud, and then down to 15 degrees overnight. And tomorrow, yep, you are going to see some scattered showers tomorrow and a mix of sun and cloud, a high of about 22 for Trois-Rivières. That is your look at weather 14 minutes past 7 o'clock. You can also send us an email here, weekend.montreal@cbc.ca, and I will take a look at that. It's kind of complicated to log into that account in studio because we have, like, you know, when you have to do the triple verification, quadruple verification, send a blood test, all that kind of fun stuff to check your account. That's what we have to do. But I will check it, and I do look at it after the show. So 514-566-9066 is our text message line, or weekend.montreal@cbc.ca. Cree artist Sibi from Miss Disney Quebec is touring out west right now for the summer, but she's going to let us know when she's back in Quebec to perform from her debut self-titled album. This is Nightmare.

That's Cree artist Sibby from Mistissini, Quebec with Nightmare. 17 and a half minutes past 7 o'clock. This year marks an important and inspiring anniversary for First Nations people in the Atlantic region. 300 years ago, the Passamaquoddy, Mi'kmaq, and Wolastoqiyik people and the Crown signed the first peace and friendship treaty. So many years later, it's still a living document, one that helps uphold Indigenous rights. CBC Indigenous reporter Sis

0: Mulhan was at a gathering at Annapolis Royal in Nova Scotia, and she learned how important this Peace and Friendship Treaty and the ones that followed are to Wabanaki Nations. We spoke with her from Halifax this week. Hi, sis. Welcome to All in a Weekend.
1: Hi. Thanks for having me.
0: Can you explain to listeners what is the Peace and Friendship Treaties?
1: So as you mentioned, they're agreements signed by Wabanaki peoples from areas spanning from New England to what is now Eastern Canada. And they signed a number of these treaties to end hostilities with the British Crown and nations within that Wabanaki Confederacy in exchange for the guarantee that the Wabanaki could continue their way of life. I was in Annapolis Royal to commemorate the 300th anniversary of a ratification that happened in 1726. And as treaty educator Jacqueline Prosper told me, it's a particularly important treaty signing.
2: I was taught that the 1726 treaty is probably one of the most important treaties for the Mi'kmaq and for the Indigenous of Canada, because that's kind of what kicked off the Covenant Chain of Treaties. It was signed here, you know, in Mi'kma'ki, and it was with the Mi'kmaq, the Passamaquoddy, and the Wolastoqe groups. So, and that just spun off into other treaties across the nation.
0: That was treaty educator Jacqueline Prosper. Sis, what else did people tell you about why they might hold the Peace and Friendship Treaty in such high regard?
1: Well, for the people I spoke with, the treaties ensured that the Mi'kmaq and other nations within that Wabanaki Confederacy were guaranteed the rights they held since pre-colonization, things like hunting, fishing, fowling, and gathering. And some of the later peace and friendship treaties even went as far as guaranteeing a livelihood and economic prosperity for the Wabanaki. They're also unique in that these treaties did not surrender any land, but instead promised the Wabanaki undisturbed use of their land. For Philip Prosper, who is a captain on the Mi'kmaq Grand Council, that same group who signed the treaties 300 years ago, the treaties acknowledge a way of life before colonization, and it's impressive they're still honored today.
3: They were written in a language that wasn't ours. It was a foreign language still today, really. And it was the English that wrote the treaties, and they could easily have written them in a way that would have made them easily extinguishable, but our ancestors 300 years ago made sure that the treaties were written so that they survived the test of time.
0: That was Philip Prosper, a captain on the Mi'kmaq Grand Council. Even though these rights are enshrined in this treaty, I understand that some people still need to fight for their rights.
1: That's right. And for Sherry Prosper, a district chief with the Confederacy of Mainland Mi'kmaq from Ulsikuk or Bear River in Nova Scotia, it feels strange to go through the court system to fight for these rights.
4: And we've been quite successful there. Like, I mean, here in Nova Scotia, we have the Simon case. We have the Denny case. I'm trying to remember all the gentlemen that were in that. And we've been quite successful. The issue is there's something that happens between winning a court case and then how you implement it.
1: And these court battles don't just come from recent times. Don Julian, a Mi'kmaq historian, says a court case almost 100 years ago addresses some of the rights first spelled out in the Peace and Friendship Treaties, hunting rights. In the 1920s, Grand Chief Gabriel Sillaboy went hunting 2 days before the hunting season started. He was charged for doing so.
5: Lawyers really didn't want to defend him, so they didn't understand the treaty. I don't think they took the time in understanding or reading the treaty. But the Grand Chief knew all about it. Mm-hmm. Our Grand Council knew all about it. But unless you had a Mi'kmaq lawyer to defend you, he lost in court.
1: About 10 years ago now, though, the province rescinded his charges and issued an apology for charging him. Another important court case tied to the Peace and Friendship Treaties is the Marshall decision. Donald Marshall Jr. was charged for fishing and selling eels in the Pamquette Harbor out of season and without a license in 1993. His case was supported by Mi'kmaq leadership, and it eventually made its way to the Supreme Court, where the Peace and Friendship Treaties, specifically the Treaty of 60 and 61, were used as a defense. He won.

0: And the court ruled that a modern interpretation of the peace and friendship treaties allowed the Mi'kmaq to hunt, fish, and gather to earn a moderate livelihood. What all this means, according to Philip Prosper anyway, is that the peace and friendship treaties have left quite a legacy.
1: Some of the smartest legal minds have tried to eliminate and dismiss these the rights that we get from these treaties, and they've never been able to. And that's the legacy to me.
2: As Philip Prosper again, sis, can you tell us what else is happening to recognize the rights spelled out in the Peace and Friendship Treaty?
0: So even though there's already been court battles to acknowledge people's treaty rights, many worry these battles will continue. A lot of people I spoke with say they hope the youth will take an interest in understanding these treaties, because likely they'll have to keep up the fight for their rights in courtrooms. Jacqueline Prosper, the treaty educator we heard from before, is helping create materials to educate youth in Nova Scotia about the Peace and Friendship Treaty. Don Julian is working diligently to pass on his wealth of treaty knowledge to future generations. Others, though, want to see more done from the Canadian government to ensure the treaty rights guaranteed in the Peace and Friendship Treaties are upheld. Like Eskisoni's Andale or Andrew Denny, who's K'iche Captain or Grand Captain of the Mi'kmaq Grand Council. Denny says he'd like to see a treaty commissioner role created in Canada. He says that person could help hold governments to account to ensure they're upholding their end of the treaty too.
3: Because they are not accountable. Every time Mi'kmaq try to hold the governments accountable or the courts accountable, they'll make up some new law or some excuse. You know, it's like they want to treat us like their subjects, but we're not. We're their allies.
0: The hope among all the Mi'kmaq leaders I spoke to is that the hunting, fishing, and commerce rights guaranteed in the Peace and Friendship Treaties be honored, so the next generation of Mi'kmaq youth won't have to continue these treaty rights battles in court.
2: Well, that's a really great perspective. Thank you so much for bringing it to us, sis.
0: Yes, thank you so much for having me.
2: Sis Mohan is a CBC reporter. We reached her in Halifax. 25 and a half minutes past 7 o'clock. It is going to rain for the next few days for most of the province. And I asked you what you were doing. Some of you said you were catching up on some movies while getting stuff done inside. Frederick from Hochelaga says he'll be catching up on a lot of easy reading summer blockbuster type book series. Dungeon Crawler, Carl. There we go. I think that's the title of it. So what are you doing in the rainy days when you cannot do a bunch of work outside? Although I know some of you are going to suggest that work that we can do outside when it's rainy like this, and I will take that suggestion because I desperately need to get some work done around my house for the garden and stuff like that. 514-566-9066. Indoors, I am decluttering. I am clearing things out. I am hoping the kids don't notice the old toys that I'm giving away. They don't play with them anymore. Just taking up space. Let me know what you're doing in the rainy weather. Well, Beatrice Deer was on All in a Weekend earlier this spring for her latest album, Inuit Legend. She said the stories on Inuit Legend run from tragic to triumphant, sometimes within the same song, and all passed down from her family and what she's heard in her community. This is Beatrice Deer with Wolf Woman.

0: This is CBC News. Good morning. It's 7:30. I'm Stephanie Miles, and this is your CBC News. Two children were transported to hospital after fire broke out yesterday in a three-story apartment building on Lacordaire Boulevard. A 13-year-old boy sustained injuries to his upper body, but his 9-year-old brother sustained major burns and is in critical condition. Neighbor Othman Zakaria and his brother rushed over when they saw the older boy at his window screaming for help. They were able to get him down, but when they tried to go in to rescue the 9-year-old, they were overcome by the smoke.
1: Le garçon, il était inconscient. Il était pas réveillé. Ils ont essayé de le réanimer pendant 10 bonnes minutes. À ce moment-là, il s'est réveillé.
0: Firefighters were able to get him out. Zakaria said he was unconscious and it took them nearly 10 minutes to revive him. The young boy's body was burned almost to the third degree. You could see the skin was all peeled off, Zakaria said. Montreal police called in to assist the fire department, say the arson squad is investigating because of the nature of the injuries. But the fire appears to have been accidental and started on the stovetop. The fire department contained the damage to the one unit. Other residents were allowed back on Friday evening. A new walking tour begins today. It's called Colonial Secrets of Old Montreal. Organized by Haunted Montreal in collaboration with an Indigenous storyteller, the tour aims to tell the hidden truths about tourist attractions in the area. Geneva Dosso got a sneak peek.
2: A lot of torture happened in this place, but the tourist gaze, when we look at Place Royale, it's a nice place to sit down, enjoy the scenery, but there's no memory of those horrible things that happened.
3: Tour guide Sophie-Claude Miller is standing on the cobblestone of Place Royale in Old Montreal, the first stop on her walking tour. Around the Indigenous storyteller, people sunbathe and lounge on chairs, unaware of the history of the public square. Miller says Indigenous and Black slaves were auctioned and sold right where they stand.
2: This is one version of the genocide that's being honored with this problematic monument, which is at the epicenter of the touristic life in Old Montreal.
3: Miller's vision is facilitated by Haunted Montreal. Owner and historian Donovan King was tasked with finding the historical sites for the excursion, while Miller contributed knowledge as an intergenerational residential school survivor. King says his involvement was inspired by the Truth and Reconciliation movement.
4: As a business owner, you know, I read the recommendations, and those include things like, you know, telling the truth about colonialism, hiring Indigenous guides.
3: Together, they aim to expose what they call the tourist gaze by taking local

0: and visitors on a 90-minute tour uncovering the real history of these sites. King's hope is that anyone who participates never sees old Montreal in the same glamorized light ever again. Jenna Badoso, CBC News, Montreal.
1: The death of a 13-year-old girl in Saint-Hyacinthe this week has brought safety around heavy trucks into focus. The province instituted mandatory training for future drivers this year, which they hope will reduce fatalities. Quabino Oduro has the story.
2: Luciano Frezza owns Benito Driving School in Montreal East. He says truck accidents are happening way too often.
3: When there is an accident, all the drivers are touched by the accident. Nobody wants anybody to lose their lives.
2: That's involving heavy vehicles, including trucks, tractor trailers, and school buses, rose slightly from 2024 to 2025. Trucks made up the vast majority of those fatalities, jumping from 74 to 81. Quebec's Auto Insurance Board spokesperson Simon Pierre Poulin says they are improving laws to decrease the death toll.
4: One of the things we changed in the regulation this year was to impose a mandatory training. It was not the case before in Quebec. You could get your license without a class. Now there's a mandatory training, and it's extensive.
2: Frezza says he's noticing more clients and students are taking the issue seriously.
5: We're only going to be able to tell if this course is going to bring down the toll of accidents. I think it will, because the course is well-structured.
2: Frezza hopes special mirrors mounted on the hood become mandatory on all trucks, too. He also thinks driver training should be mandatory for all truck sizes. Quabino Oduro, CBC News, Montreal.
1: The oft-delayed and much-debated Cavendish Boulevard extension is a go again. Maybe. The city announced Friday it would go the expropriation route if necessary and is setting aside $3.9 million to acquire three parcels of land in Town Mount Royal. It's a project first conceived in the 1960s, but has faced innumerable roadblocks since then. And finally, four new sea otters are making waves at Quebec City's aquarium. Their brand new Loufoque glass-enclosed pavilion offers an immersive view into the endangered species habitat. The rescues traveled all the way from Vancouver Aquarium, which was, until today, the only Canadian aquarium with a sea otter habitat.
6: Before the transport, we trained them to go inside the unit transport to have less stress as possible during the transport, and the transport duration was around 15 hours by truck and by plane. Yes, they start from the Vancouver Aquarium to the airport, and after that we fly from Vancouver to Mirabel, and after that we just drive by truck from Mirabel to the Aquariums Quebec.
1: That was the Quebec Aquarium's Marie-Pierre Lessard, and she says the institution will ensure that the mammals are well taken care of despite being in captivity, and she hopes the new attraction will help raise public awareness about the species, which is endangered in many parts of the world. And that's the CBC News.
7: I'm just following the Aquarium du Québec story about these otters on Instagram. You can go check that out, about how they were transported. Look at their truck. I've been so scared. That's tough.
1: You know, you see a lot of animal rescue stories out there, and you realize that they spend 15, 20 hours, plane rides and everything. They don't know while it's happening that they're going to a better life or a good spot.
7: Yeah.
1: So, yeah, you know, it's but animals, I mean, they survive for a reason.
7: Yeah, they haven't done extensive reading on their future or signed any NDAs. So, like, they're scared.
1: Yeah, they're not overthinking it.
7: No, there you go. They're not overthinking it. And otters are going to be entertaining anyway and have fun. So, oh my gosh, they're so cute. Okay, go on. The CIPAC, it's Aquarium du Québec, Aquarium du QC on Instagram, and you can see the video there of them going in. They're bigger than I thought they were. I've seen the ones at the Eco Museum, and they look a bit smaller. Maybe I have the wrong size for otters. I don't know.
1: Maybe there are various, you know,
7: I'm still
1: sizes
7: thinking
1: of
7: rodents.
1: That.
7: Yeah.
1: We're still going back to kangaroos from last week.
7: Which was, yeah. Anyway, that was a story. Hopefully these otters stay in the aquarium and we're not looking for otters outside. Whew, but this is a responsible organization that is taking them in and not somebody who thinks, hey, you know what might be nice? A kangaroo.
1: Yeah.
7: That's going to be fun to see. I wanted to go there with the boys this summer, actually, because the Aquarium du Québec, really, really fun. Have you been to it yet?
1: No, I have not.
7: Oh, you need to go. And the tunnel, the aquarium tunnel, if you have, I don't know what that fear is of, like, fear of being not surrounded by water. It could be a bit claustrophobic for some people, but I love it. And Sammy was kind of too young to appreciate it.

0: we went. But Sydney and I, we could have been there for hours. We had so much fun watching the fish swim over us. So,
1: noted.
0: Yeah. No, really cool. It is 22 minutes away from 8 o'clock. And let's take a look at your weather forecast. Rain. There might be some more rain. Oh, and there's a, Stephanie, guess what? A bit more rain. In the forecast, with a risk of storms, thunder showers rather, this afternoon and this evening for most of central and western Quebec. It's scattered rain showers, so I don't want to say like it's going to be pouring rain all day. It won't. It's just scattered rain showers pretty much on and off throughout the day. It is 16 degrees in Montreal with some light rain falling right now. It's going to take a bit of a break this morning, and then in the afternoon, we'll see it move in again with that risk of thunderstorms, reaching a high of about 21 or 22 by this afternoon. And then the showers are going to end around midnight, and then it's going to be like sort of scattered showers, lower chance of it, down to 15 overnight. A mix of sun and cloud tomorrow, and for Father's Day, we're looking at some scattered showers in the afternoon with a risk of a thunderstorm, a high of 25. Quebec City, periods of rain ending this morning, then mainly cloudy with scattered showers and a high of 22. Partly cloudy tonight, a slight chance of showers and a low of 12. Mainly cloudy tomorrow, not much rain in the morning, and then you're going to see showers start again around noon for Quebec City tomorrow, a risk of a thunderstorm and a high of 26. Showers for the townships today, a risk of a thunderstorm this afternoon, a high of 19. Cloudy tonight with scattered showers, still a risk of a thunderstorm this evening and a low of 13. Mainly cloudy tomorrow, scattered showers in the morning, more showers in the afternoon and a high of 20. Laurentians, mainly cloudy, scattered showers this morning, and then you're going to see them start, really you're going to see showers start at noon today. A risk of a thunderstorm this afternoon and this evening. A high of about 20, down to 12 tonight. And those showers are going to end pretty much after midnight and then very slowly taper off. But they'll come back tomorrow. A high of 22 with a mix of sun and cloud. Lower St. Lawrence, periods of rain ending around noon and then scattered showers for the rest of the day. A risk of a thunderstorm this afternoon. A high of 18, mainly cloudy tonight and a low of 12. Mainly cloudy tomorrow. Chance of showers in the morning and in the afternoon and a high of 14. Saguenay, periods of rain ending this morning, then mainly cloudy with scattered showers, a risk of a thunderstorm this afternoon, a high of 20. Mainly cloudy tonight with scattered showers and a risk of a thunderstorm this evening, a low of 13. And mainly cloudy tomorrow with scattered showers and a high of 20. That is your look at weather. Let me take a quick look at sports. I know they're kind of all over the place today, but I forgot about them because we wanted to get to such great music on the show. So we heard about yesterday at the World Cup, but there's, of course, other things happening. In the CFL last night, we talked about that. Let's talk about the Canadian Track and Field Championships in Ottawa, which you can watch on CBC Sports. André Degrasse and Audrey Leduc claimed their 100-meter titles yesterday in Ottawa. It was wet and rainy yesterday, and Degrasse of Markham, Ontario, crossed the line in the men's final in 10.09 seconds, finishing ahead of Toronto's Aaron Brown and Ottawa's Eliezer Ajibi. Leduc of Gatineau won her final in 10.94 seconds, followed by Saïd McCreath of Ajax, Ontario, and Montreal's Marie-Héloïse Leclerc. Earlier in the day, Christopher Morales-Williams captured his fourth straight national title in the men's 400 meters. And in tennis, Canada's Félix Auger-Aliassime is out of the Tara Wertmann Open in Halle, Germany, after falling to Francis Tiafoe of the United States in the quarterfinals. Auger-Aliassime, the tennis tournament's second seed, saved four match points in a marathon third-set tiebreak. Tiafoe converted his fifth attempt to reach the semifinals. That is your look at sports, 18 minutes away from 8 o'clock. Performer and humanitarian Angélique Kidjo recently spoke with us on All in a Weekend. We didn't have time to squeeze in her explanation for including the song on her new album, Hope, dedicated to her mother. But she told us that Malaika is a song she sang so many times because it is so meaningful. She reached out to French actor and musician Florent Pagny to join her on Malaika with a full orchestra for this album. Here it is.

0: That was Florent Pagny and Angélique Kidjo with Malaika. 14 minutes away from 8 o'clock. The former École des Beaux-Arts de Montréal is a place that's familiar to Montrealers. The 100-year-old heritage building sits at the corner of Saint-Urbain and Sherbrooke Streets. It's been a cornerstone of artistic education and creation. And now, thanks to an enterprising organization, the building is getting a new lease on life. It's the new home of the Afro-Canadian Cultural Centre of Montreal. A few weeks ago, a groundbreaking ceremony was held for the more than $26 million makeover. The project is scheduled for completion at the end of 2027 and will be a hub to preserve and promote the artistic and cultural heritage of Black communities. For more on this, I'm joined by Alan Alexandre. He's the founder and executive director of CCAM. Good morning, Alan. Welcome to All in a Weekend.
1: Good morning. Thank you for having me.
0: Before we talk about the center, I want to, let's go back to the founding of CCAM, the mm-hmm. Afro-Canadian Cultural Center of Montreal. Mm-hmm. What was happening at the time?
1: We were in the, what I call the post-George Floyd world. So the organization founded in 2021. And at that time, myself, like many of us, when I say like, you know, a good chunk of society, we're thinking about, hey, listen, what is it we can do to really contribute to do our part? And I think, you know, the pandemic was around the same time. There was a great resignation.
0: Yeah.
1: So we had a lot of people were basically questioning, you know, their life choices. And I was amongst those people. And the question to me became, listen, this is a generational call. Are you going to step up to the plate and answer it and do your part?

0: So I was very much in the midst of all of that thinking at that time, much in the same way that a lot of people were.
1: Mm-hmm. Were you still with the senior advisor, Justin Trudeau, at the time?
0: At that time, I had already just left cabinet and I had just been offered a job to go work, like, you know, in corporate Canada. And I was taking some time off and I was like thinking about it. And then the ideas, you know, just came flowing to me as to, hey, listen, here's what you can contribute. Yeah. You know what? I ended up not actually starting that job.
1: Wow.
0: Just because it became so overwhelming, that idea that I needed to do something. And I'm not someone who protests. I don't put things out in social media. So I kind of figured, listen, doing something concrete, something, you know, something we know would actually leave mm-hmm. a lasting impact on society and would actually leave a heritage for future generations is really what was motivating me at that time. And this is how the idea of really creating that center came about.
1: And it must have been a strong pull, because you gave up a Monday to Friday 9 to 5 with a guaranteed salary.
0: Mm-hmm.
1: like that. Mm-hmm. And if you don't work those jobs and somebody offers it to you, there's always a, well, I could do that for a
0: while.
1: But this was so much stronger. So tell me about the mission of the organization.
0: So the mission of the organization is to preserve and promote the artistic, cultural, and historical heritage of Black Canadians. Because one of the things that I found out, you know, as I spoke to people, as the idea to found that center came about, was that there wasn't really a place in the city of Montreal that actually had, or in Canada, that actually had a national mission to really, you know, preserve and promote, the arts and the culture and the history of Black Canadians. And then a lot of other organizations, like, you know, in their own way, have really contributed to doing their part. But oftentimes, these efforts were a little bit more parochial. They were very local as well. Mm-hmm. What I really wanted to do was really creating something that we know would actually have an impact, that would actually, you know, go beyond the local reality of the city of Montreal, that would actually go reverberate across the country.
1: Well, when we've done interviews on the show about different organizations in Quebec and in Montreal that, you know, preserve Black history and culture, authors that write about it, artists mm-hmm. that, you know, either have photo exhibits or visual arts exhibits, mm-hmm. and they're spread out over the various organizations in the city. Why do you think it's important to have this unifying space for everybody?
0: I think we need to actually have institutions that really tell stories. And I think those stories oftentimes need to be told in a very coherent manner. And when you actually have, you know, multiple organizations doing the same thing, like, you know, in their own way, they're doing it, I feel like it tends to dilute the potential impact. Mm-hmm. And it doesn't really channel the message in a way that is consistent enough, we feel, to really break through, not only within Black communities, but also within the broader population at large.
1: Yeah.
0: So the effort to really, the work to federate those efforts, we felt was the most impactful way to really achieve that work, which is actually to preserve and promote the history and the art and the culture of Black Canadians.
1: The center is going to be housed in the former École des Beaux-Arts de Montréal. Mm-hmm. Why that spot?
0: Well, I think it really holds like historical significance, right? Because this is a school where, you know, I would say, like, you know, artists, architects, like, you know, all manner of creatives and professionals have really gone to school. So it's a gem of Montreal's architecture. And it's also, symbolically speaking, I think it also represents, you know, what Montreal used to be and what Montreal is going to be. So mm-hmm. we're actually really building on an institution that really told the story, you know, up to a certain time.
1: Right.
0: And as Black Canadians, our stories aren't really from today. They're from as far back as we can imagine. We can, you know, think about the history of this country. But we felt it really held a very, very powerful, you know, significance to actually hold and have that center, you know, in that space. But there's also the fact that it's also a very central, you know, part of the city of Montreal.
1: Yep.
0: Oftentimes what we've seen is organizations that really speak or that tell stories of

0: like, you know, of our cultural communities tend to be spread out across the city, and they tend to be in those neighborhoods where historically you've had the higher proportion of those populations.
1: Right.
0: What we really wanted to do was actually center, you know, our mission and our work in the core of the city of Montreal, like, you know, in the Quartier des Spectacles, like, you know, right next to the Montreal, you know, the MAC, for example, like, and all the other institutions, because we felt that story is a story that needed to be shared with all Montrealers. We also wanted to make sure that anyone, wherever you were, and you wanted to really be a part of this, you didn't really feel you had to go one end of the city or to the other. Downtown Montreal was going to be very significant with each of that. So there's both, like, you know, the practical consideration I just explained, but there's also the symbolic consideration that was very important for us.
1: And in a city that prides itself in its culture and benefiting, you know, financially and just globally from its culture industry.
0: Yeah.
1: Like, yeah, that's where it is.
0: Absolutely.
1: That's where, you know, be part of the rest of the cultural scene.
0: Absolutely.
1: Your team managed to move this from a dream to reality in just a few years. And that takes resources that you had to get together. You had to get political support, financial support.
0: Right.
1: How did you get this together? How did you get the funding for it together too?
0: So we were like a little bit, I don't want to say I was like surprised to see the committed mobilization around the project. But I was like, I was very happy to see it come about, because I you know, I was always very confident that with the right project, with the right team, the right attitude, the right vision, people would actually coalesce around an idea that they feel really, you know, holds a lot of promise. And that's what this project was, right? So it made it a little bit easier when we came to people to say, listen, this is not just the effort by one person or by one group. This is really a federating effort to really do something that had never really been done in the country, to actually have a space of that scale and magnitude and that kind of mission that goes beyond just one community, but really wants to really reach communities across, you know, the across the spectrum, whether they're here in Montreal, like in Quebec, or in the rest of the country. So we went and really knocked on doors. We knocked on doors of, like, in our cultural institutions. We're able to tell us, hey, we don't have any money, but we can put you in touch with so-and-so. We spoke to government. We made it very clear that we really had a project that was very unique, and then there was a significant buy-in. And they realized, listen, hey, you know, we've come short in so many different ways historically, that this time around, we needed to really do something.
1: Yeah.
0: And when we're speaking to corporate partners,
1: you're not renting a space in a basement anymore.
0: Exactly.
1: We want
0: a
1: building.
0: Exactly. Yeah. I mean, I'm not going to lie. Like, you know, a lot of people thought it was just crazy, right? Because this is a $40 million project, right? The center will become the largest arts and culture center for Black Indians in the history of the country, and the fourth largest in North America. So it's not small potatoes to that extent, right? But coming with that kind of a project on that scale for a new team, it really held a certain amount of risk. But I think people understood the vision. They saw the seriousness in the approach, but they also saw how much people really had lined up behind this.
1: Right.
0: You know, French-speaking communities, like, you know, English-speaking communities, like, you know, new immigrants coming to the country, like, you know, corporate Canada, like, you know, and et cetera. So I think it made it a little bit easier to really convince people this was a good idea.
1: I don't have a lot of time left, but I want to ask you about the vision for the new building. What do you hope it becomes?
0: You know, we say that the center is more than just center. It's really, it's home. We really do hope that it will become, like, you know, a home for Black communities, but also it would become a home for Montrealers who want to be a part of that community, want to embrace the history of the city, because we know the city of Montreal is very rich with this Black history, like, you know, Black communities are 11.5% of the city of Montreal, is the largest concentration of Black Canadians in Canada since 2023. We're really hoping that people will find in this place something that is authentic, that is really true, that is welcoming, that is inclusive, and then something that they can appropriate and call home themselves.
1: You have a special event coming up next weekend at the Marché Bon Secours, the Bal Africana.
0: Yes.
1: Tell me about that very quickly, because I got to go soon.
0: Okay, so the Bal Africana is essentially, it's a charity event that we're holding. And then the funds that we raise, we use them to basically support our initiatives that will provide access to arts and culture to youth in historically marginalized communities. And then this, we use fashion as a way to basically get people to celebrate together and come together to support a great cause. And we would really love to see everybody.
1: Well, we're going to post a link to that on our website with the audio upload of this interview. Alan Alexandre, thank you so much for joining us. I appreciate it.
0: Thank you very much for having me.

0: Alain Alexandre is the founder and executive director of CCAM. And again, I'm going to post the link to that event on our website. And if you'd like to find out more about the new center, it is 2 minutes away from 8 o'clock, and Stephanie Miles has the headlines.
1: We're following a terrible apartment fire in the East End that has put two young brothers in the hospital, one in critical condition. And the Cavendish Boulevard extension from Côte Saint-Luc to Saint-Laurent, which has been discussed on and off since the 1960s, may be on again. And we take a tour of Old Montreal that reveals the fascinating history that's buried underneath those iconic cobblestones.
0: Thanks so much, Stephanie. It is a minute and a half away from 8 o'clock. You're listening to All in a Weekend. Coming up in the next half hour of the program, chimney swifts. Their population has been dwindling, but the town of Magog has been maintaining and repairing its chimney stacks to revive the bird population, and it's working. We're going to talk about that in the next half hour.

0: Federal travel program is returning for a second year, sparking joy for travelers, but serious anxiety for Canada's busiest tourist towns. The Canada Strong Pass offers free admission and steep discounts to national parks and historic sites. Sheehan Desjardins reports.
1: I found out they're doing the

Coming up in this half hour, the town of Magog is maintaining and repairing its chimney stacks to help revive the bird population of chimney swifts. We'll speak with a conservation expert from Granby Zoo about the collaborative effort to do that. And in the last half hour, we'll meet Montreal comedian Wassim El Munzer. He's performing at Just for Laughs this year, and he was just on The Debaters. We're going to find out about how he got a start in stand-up comedy, which wasn't in Montreal, and not maybe where you think a comedian should start doing stand-up comedy.

It is 17 degrees right now in Greater Montreal. We are going to see showers on and off throughout the weekend, and a risk of thunderstorms this afternoon and this evening. 16 degrees and light rain falling at the airport, and we're getting a little bit of a break from the rain and showers this morning. They'll come back around noonish, and then we're looking at a high of about 21, 22 for southwestern Quebec, and then down to 16 degrees overnight with some scattered showers. And then tomorrow, by the way, for Father's Day, we are expecting a few showers. Looks like scattered showers for now, and that may change, but that is what we're seeing now. Light rain showers in Quebec City, and 13 degrees right now, reaching a high of about 19 to 20 by or 21 rather, by this afternoon, and some scattered showers on and off throughout the day. A risk of thunderstorms into the evening, down to 14 degrees overnight. We should see the rain taper off overnight for Quebec City for a little bit. 14 degrees in Sherbrooke right now. Light rain falling. Pretty much that's the situation for the morning. Getting a little bit of a break early afternoon, but then the rain showers will be on and off, and reaching a high of about 20 degrees with a risk of thunderstorms into the evening today. And it looks like we're going to get a risk of a thunderstorms tomorrow morning as well for the townships, but down to 14 degrees overnight with a few showers. Laurentians, 13 degrees in Mont-Tremblant, currently overcast. It's going to be like that for the morning. And then we'll see showers move in this afternoon, a high of about 20 degrees. And we're expecting a risk of thunderstorms this afternoon and this evening, down to 13 overnight with some fog rolling in, and a few showers expected tomorrow for the Laurentians for Father's Day. And for Chicoutimi, it is 12 degrees right now with some light rain falling. A mix of sun and cloud for most of the morning and into the afternoon. We're going to see scattered showers for Chicoutimi this afternoon and this evening. A high of about 21 degrees, and then a risk of thunderstorms is well, down to 13 degrees

overnight, you're going to get a little bit of a break from the showers overnight. A little bit, not much. And then they'll come back for tomorrow. That is your look at weather. 13 and a half minutes past 8 o'clock. Lila Downs will be playing in town for the Montreal International Jazz Festival next week. The Grammy Award-winning singer-songwriter is one of the most influential artists in Latin America. Singing in Spanish, English, and several Native American languages, Downs' songs often focus on justice, immigration, and women's issues. Here she is with Cuban-Canadian singer-songwriter Alex Cuba. This is El Jardín de Placer.

0: That is Lila Downs with Alex Cuba with The Garden of Pleasure. She performs Thursday, June 25th at MTELUS. And our thanks to Restaurant Le Vieux Saint-Laurent, who is listening. They have us on this morning. Good morning. If you are having a bacon grilled cheese there, that's kind of my favorite breakfast. That's like the best breakfast to have. 17 minutes past 8 o'clock. I hope you're enjoying your breakfast this morning. It is 17 degrees in Montreal. Well, as chimney stacks vanish, a team in Magog is making sure that birds who call those structures home don't. Chimney swift birds recently took residence in new digs thanks to the efforts of a group that included my next guest. Chelsea Paquette is a conservation coordinator at Granby Zoo. I spoke with her this week about the birds and her role in their recovery. Hi, Chelsea. Welcome to All in a Weekend.
1: Hello.
0: Tell us a little bit about the chimney swift itself, the bird. What does it look like and how big is it?
1: Yeah, so chimney swifts are actually quite small, smaller than most people would think. So it's about the size of a tree swallow. And so it's a smaller to medium sized bird. They're aerial insectivores. So what chimney swifts do is that they actually feed on their insect prey while they're in flight. And they don't perch very often. So they pretty much spend their day flying and feeding on insects.
0: They take their name from their urban residence of choice, but where do they live in the wild?
1: Yeah, so historically speaking, before humans colonized, chimney swifts were actually nesting in old growth forests. And as we settled, logging

0: there was a lot of logging. So a lot of the old growth forests were taken down. And during this time, we were actually heating our homes with wood stoves. And so people started building chimneys. And so as these old growth forests were less available for chimney swifts, they started to switch over to using chimneys for nesting and roosting.
1: Okay. And I'm told their bedtime routine is quite impressive to watch. What do they do?
0: Yeah, so chimney swifts have a really interesting behavior, and they also have a very interesting migratory route. So this kind of is linked together. So during the migration, so essentially chimney swifts will spend winter in Central and South America, and then they will migrate up to Quebec, Magog, for this project specifically. And every night they'll actually gather in large groups and sleep in chimneys. And so these can be groups of 50 individuals, up to 2,000 individuals in some places. And so what they'll do is they'll actually socialize in flight around the roosting chimney. And then just as the sun is setting, they're going to kind of funnel into the chimney together. So it's kind of like a very spectacular event to watch.
1: What's been happening to their population over the years?
0: Yeah, so chimney swifts are declining. They are in the family of aerial insectivores, which is one of the species of birds or the group of birds that's declining the most lately. And so specifically for chimney swifts, they've declined by 90% of their population since the 1970s. So they're not doing very well, and they don't take over chimneys. So it's actually, they're using chimneys, they're adapting to humans. So we also need to cohabit with this species as well.
1: So why did their population dwindle? I mean, was it the same reasons as the other populations? Was it loss of habitat and pollution?
0: It's a bit of a melting pot of everything. And honestly, we don't know the reasons. There are a lot of compounding effects as well. So the main reasons is insect biodiversity loss. So this is a bird that's eating insects all year long, wherever it is, and heavily relies on insect populations. So that comes with habitat loss. So as we have wetland loss, we have less insects, habitat loss as in old growth forest, and now habitat loss as in capping and destroying chimneys.
1: How did you get involved in this project to help save the chimney swifts?
0: So I work at the Granby Zoo, where we have a mission that's called Mission Fond. So we're a department of biologists that work outside of the zoo to preserve wildlife in Quebec and internationally. And I happen to be one of those biologists whose specialty is the chimney swift. And so we coordinate conservation efforts for chimney swifts in the Eastern Township region. And so we have built and restored a number of chimneys for chimney swifts. And the city of Magog was put in contact with us, as well as the entrepreneurs in the project. And we were there to kind of help everyone in that project and ensure that they could build a chimney that was perfect for chimney swifts.
1: And how much have those chimneys helped?
0: So what we did in Magog actually is a replacement site for a roost site. Chimney swifts were using a roost site in Magog on an abandoned building. And so this building needed a lot of work. And so during this kind of transformation of the building, we created a replacement tower for usually about 50 to 150 chimney swifts during the migration period.
1: And how are they doing, you know, with the chimneys? Like, are we seeing are we going to see a real increase in their population and in the health of the population?
0: There was a recent article that came out by the Canadian Wildlife Service talking about an actual increase in number of chimney swifts seen last year. So that's good. We would like to see this trend increase every year from now. But when we're working with wildlife, everything is a slow process. It's definitely going to be difficult to kind of compensate for the loss of chimneys and loss of old growth forest that we have right now. So it's going to be a long process for sure. And just getting people to realize that this bird exists, that insects

0: insects are important, that biodiversity is important. There's a lot of work to do.
1: Well, we just did an interview with Corridor Appalachien a few weeks ago about a piece of property that they bought in the townships. And part of that was marshlands, old growth forests, and prairie land, which I didn't even know existed in the townships, but here we go. And half the battle is actually getting people to recognize that these kind of sites are necessary, but you also have to get the status approval for the actual animal. When you have that in place, is it easy to get everybody on board, or are you still sort of like convincing people that we need to get this done, that we actually do need this bird and we need these habitats?
0: As a conservation biologist, I think that you spend about 70% of your workload just raising awareness for species. And these species can already have a conservation status, but most people don't even know that they exist. So our job is to raise awareness for that. So just to give an example for chimney swifts, I mean, we inventory about 100 chimneys every year. And the reason that we do these inventories to figure out which chimneys are used by chimney swifts is to contact the landowners and make them aware that they're living with a species at risk. And we help them better cohabit with this species.
1: I was just looking this up on the Cornell Lab site. By the way, listeners, Cornell Lab site for birds is incredible if you want to learn anything about them or any species. And they actually have a link to instructions on how to construct your own chimney for chimney sweeps. How much do you recommend that?
0: Yeah, Chelsea? So the Cornell Labs for All Nest Boxes online are super useful. They're pretty general for all of North America. So when we look at the plans for chimney swift chimneys, we find that this is not really a plan that works well in Quebec, just because the nights are a little bit colder. We have different temperature, different humidity. Just the elements and the weather is kind of different. So we actually recommend, if you have a chimney on your house, to maintain it and ensure that it's open for chimney swifts. So we don't want a metal liner inside that chimney. We want it to be texturized, brick, cement, and things like that. And then we also want it to be open. So we don't want a cage on the top of it or a chimney hat. So my recommendations would be to preserve the chimneys that we already have and increase their availability for chimney swifts, because we do have these chimneys already in place.
1: Right.
0: So why not just make them available?
1: And this is a pretty incredible effort by MAGOG, and as well as the Granby Zoo and other organizations that collaborated together. How does it make you feel when you actually see these types of efforts succeed in whatever small way it does? But how does it make you feel when these efforts actually come together and you can see the progress?
0: Oh, it makes me so happy. It's my job. It's literally my job to try and make these projects work. But working with species at risk is never easy. Working with different partners at different levels of government, the municipal level as well, entrepreneurs, it's never easy to get everyone to work together. And so this MAGOG project, we had so many partners: Construction Marin, the City of MAGOG, the Grand Zoo, we had Masons and all that stuff. So it was really nice to see everyone actually like work together and make this work for chimney swifts. And now everyone is just so happy. The project was very complicated. It wasn't easy at times. We've been working on this for 3 years, but to see it finally come together is just amazing.
1: Thanks so much, Chelsea. I really appreciate it.
0: No problem.
1: Chelsea Paquette is a conservation coordinator at the Granby Zoo. Almost time for news, but before that, just a shout out to everybody working this morning. And I'm saying hi to Christy at the Vieux Saint-Laurent, who they have the radio on this morning, and to the chefs there who are serving up breakfast to everybody. And those of you who are listening, serving up breakfast for yourself and for everybody else as well, 514-566-9066. That is our text message line. Well, NEO and ACON are currently co-headlining the Nights Like This Tour 2026. They're going to be at the Bell Center on June 26th. Here's one of the tracks you might hear. This is NEO with Sexy Love.

0: That's Neo with Sexy Love. 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News is next.
1: This is CBC News. Good morning. It's 8:30. I'm Stephanie Miles, and this is your CBC News. Two children were transported to hospital after a fire broke out yesterday in a three-story apartment building on La Cordaire Boulevard. A 13-year-old boy sustained injuries to his upper body, but his 9-year-old brother got major burns and is in critical condition. Neighbor Othman Zakaria and his brother rushed over when they saw the older boy at his window screaming for help. They were able to get him down, but when they tried to go in to rescue the 9-year-old, they were overcome by the smoke and couldn't get in.
2: Le garçon, il était inconscient. Il était pas réveillé. Ils ont essayé de le réanimer pendant 10 bonnes minutes. À ce moment-là, il s'est réveillé.
1: The firefighters took nearly 10 minutes to revive the young boy. His body was burned almost to the third degree. Zakaria said that you could see the skin was all peeled off. Montreal police were called in to assist the fire department, and they say the arson squad is investigating because of the nature of the injuries. But the fire appears to have been accidental and started on a stovetop. The fire department contained the damage to the one unit. Other residents were allowed back on Friday evening. A new walking tour begins today. It's called Colonial Secrets of Old Montreal. Organized by Haunted Montreal in collaboration with an Indigenous storyteller, the tour aims to tell the hidden truths about the tourist attractions in the area. Geneva Dosso got a sneak peek.
3: A lot of torture happened in this place, but the tourists gaze when we look at Place Royale. It's a nice place to sit down, enjoy the scenery, but there's no memory of those horrible things that happened.
4: Tour guide Sophie-Claude Miller is standing on the cobblestone of Place Royale in Old Montreal, the first stop on her walking tour. Around the Indigenous storyteller, people sunbathe and lounge on chairs, unaware of the history of the public square. Miller says Indigenous and Black slaves were auctioned and sold right where they stand.
3: This is one version of the genocide that's being honored with this problematic monument, which is at the epicenter of the touristic life in the old Montreal.
4: Miller's vision is facilitated by Haunted Montreal. Owner and historian Donovan King was tasked with finding the historical sites for the excursion, while Miller contributed knowledge as an intergenerational residential school survivor. King says his involvement was inspired by the Truth and Reconciliation movement.
5: As a business owner, you know, I read the recommendations, and those include things like, you know, telling the truth about colonialism, hiring Indigenous guides.
4: Together, they aim to expose what they call the tourist gaze by taking locals and visitors on a 90-minute tour uncovering the real history of these sites. King's hope is that anyone who participates never sees Old Montreal in the same glamorized light ever again. Geneva Dosso, CBC News, Montreal.
1: The death of a 13-year-old girl in Saint-Hyacinthe this week has brought safety around heavy trucks into focus. The province instituted mandatory training for future drivers this year, which they hope will reduce fatalities. Quabina Oduro has a story.
6: Luciano Frezza owns Benito Driving School in Montreal East.

0: He says truck accidents are happening way too often.
1: When there is an accident, all the drivers are touched by the accident. Nobody wants anybody to lose their lives.
0: That's involving heavy vehicles, including trucks, tractor trailers, and school buses, rose slightly from 2024 to 2025. Trucks made up the vast majority of those fatalities, jumping from 74 to 81. Quebec's Auto Insurance Board spokesperson Simon Pierre Poulin says they are improving laws to decrease the death toll.
2: One of the things we changed in the regulation this year was to impose a mandatory training. It was not the case before in Quebec. You could get your license without a class. Now there's a mandatory training, and it's extensive.
0: Frezza says he's noticing more clients and students are taking the issue seriously.
3: We're only going to be able to tell if this course is going to bring down the toll of accidents. I think it will, because the course is well structured.
0: Frezza hopes special mirrors mounted on the hood become mandatory on all trucks too. He also thinks driver training should be mandatory for all truck sizes. Kubino Duro, CBC News, Montreal.
4: The oft-delayed and much-debated Cavendish Boulevard extension is a go again. Maybe. The city announced Friday it would go the expropriation route if necessary and is setting aside nearly $4 million for that purpose. The previous city administration had been unable to acquire the three parcels of land in the town of Mount Royal. That 5,000 square meter area is necessary for a first step, connecting Royalmount Avenue and Cavendish Boulevard in Saint-Laurent. The completed extension would go all the way from Côte-Saint-Luc all the way to Saint-Laurent. And finally, we can complain about all the rain, but out at Sunshine Village in Banff, Alberta, the summer season, ski season began today. Yeah, today.
5: It's fantastic. I've lived in Banff 30 years. This is the first time I've ever skied in June. The skiing's excellent. One of the most beautiful places on the planet.
6: I moved here back in January. So yeah, I've been out on the slope since then and was pretty stoked to see that it was going to open for a few weeks of summer skiing. So had to get around it.
4: Sunshine Representative Kendra Scurfield said that the mountain received twice as much snow this year as last year and about 50% more than the average. So they were able to start planning this back when the winter season closed in mid-May. It's only the second time in nearly 35 years they've been able to do this. Scurfield said that the area had heavy snowfall in 2022 and decided at the last minute to open for 6 days around Canada Day weekend. This time it's 16 days, one chairlift and several trails, and people skiing in shorts for what they call an only in Canada experience.
7: Wow. Okay. Nobody tell my kids. I'm going to have to go out to Banff.
4: I mean, we can't really complain. You know what they say? You know, somebody gives you lemons, make lemonade.
7: Exactly.
4: I think that's what they're doing.
7: Oh, absolutely. And if you know skiers who love skiing in the spring, they've already planned their trips to Banff. They're dropping everything.
4: They're not giving it away. It's like chairlift and a few trails, and I think it's about $80. Jeez. But I tell you what, it's a great workout for your calves because spring snow is so heavy.
7: It's heavy and murky. Yeah.
4: But you know what? If you can ski in shorts and sunglasses and perhaps keep your cold ones over, you know, on the side of the hill somewhere, I think that's a pretty good way to spend the day.
7: It's not bad. It is not bad. I'm not a huge fan of spring skiing. I know some people love it, and more power to you. But it's so much work.
4: Cold and the sports thing. It's
7: cold.
4: Effortful.
7: I know Sammy and I are on the same page about that. It's like, just take us down the hill, would you?
4: Maybe they should get a chairlift to take people down the hill as well. And that
7: would be
4: golden.
7: Brilliant.
4: We'll work on that.
7: That would be my ideal ski vacation. No, I don't mind the nice snow. But yeah, more power to them to have enjoy, you know, what nature gave them, essentially, you know.
4: It's a beautiful part of the world, too.
7: Yeah, and it is going to rain a lot. So let's get to that forecast. I don't have a lot more to say to you than rain and thunderstorms this afternoon and this evening. So anyway, we'll see you tomorrow, Stephanie, when it's going to be rainy.
4: Oh, you can tell us already. You're already forecasting the gloom and doom. It's good to know. I'll get my umbrella, you know, ready to go again. Yeah.
7: I will say, no, I'm going to say scattered showers because it is scattered showers. It's 40% chance of showers. So it's not as much and not as heavy rainfall as we've seen, but we are going to get that tomorrow and then on and off throughout the week. And you're thinking, when are we going to shake this off? I would like to know too, but there's a couple of sunny days during the week that we're going to see.
4: Like September? Give me the bad news now.
7: That's a bit pessimistic. It's coming up. It's coming up, I promise. So let me take a look at your weekend weather forecast. It is 17 degrees right now, 22 minutes away from 9 o'clock. As we mentioned, showers on and off today. High of around 21, 22 for Greater Montreal. And when it is not showering, it'll be a mix of sun and cloud. We're expecting more showers tonight, down to 15 degrees. There is a risk of thunderstorms this afternoon and this evening for Greater Montreal, Southwestern, Quebec.

Quebec, central Quebec as well, like around Quebec City. Well, more tomorrow morning for Quebec City. Townships, you're expecting showers and thunderstorms tonight as well. Tomorrow, reaching a high of 25 degrees. And again, when it's not showering, you know, you might see some sunshine, a mix of sun and cloud. And then we're getting sunnier on Monday for a little while before the rain comes back. Quebec City, a high of 22 degrees today, scattered showers today, and down to 12 overnight with a very slight chance of showers. And again, tomorrow, 30% chance of showers, but we are seeing a risk of thunderstorms tomorrow and a high of 26 degrees, so getting warmer tomorrow as well. And those showers continue tomorrow night. For the townships, a few showers today, a high of 19 degrees, a mix of sun and cloud other than that. Scattered showers tonight, risk of thunderstorms this evening, down to 13 degrees, up to 20 tomorrow, slightly lower chance of showers tomorrow, and a high of 20 degrees, a risk of thunderstorms tomorrow as well in the morning, and a mix of sun and cloud. Laurentians, showers starting later this afternoon, a high of about 20 degrees. You might see a bit of sunshine before that, and then a chance of showers. And then tonight, some showers and down to 12 degrees. They will taper off tomorrow, a high of 22 degrees with some scattered showers. For the lower St. Lawrence, periods of rain and a high of 18 degrees today, a risk of thunderstorms this afternoon, down to 12 degrees overnight with some scattered showers. And tomorrow for Father's Day, a 40% chance of showers, a high of 14 degrees, and mainly cloudy right now. Now, this could change. Just FYI, this forecast could be a little bit better by tomorrow in terms of a little bit more sunshine if you have plans for Father's Day. Let's take a look at sports. It is 20 minutes away from 9 o'clock, as I mentioned. Well, the FIFA World Cup yesterday, Matias Galarraza scored 65 seconds into the game for the fastest goal at this year's World Cup, and Paraguay held on for a 1-0 win over Turkey. Brazil eliminated Haiti from the World Cup with a 3-0 victory. The U.S. national soccer team advanced to the World Cup knockout round with a 2-0 win over Australia in Seattle. Today, Germany faces the Ivory Coast in really the marquee matchup this afternoon at Toronto Stadium. Germany opened Group E play with a 7-1 win over Curaçao. Ivory Coast is second in the group after a more modest 1-0 win over Ecuador. And it's one of four matchups today. First up, though, it's Netherlands. They meet Sweden in Houston. Ecuador takes on Curaçao in Kansas City. And finally, Tunisia plays Japan in Guadalupe, Mexico. And at the Canadian Track and Field Championships in Ottawa, André de Grasse and Audrey Leduc claimed the 100-meter titles yesterday in wet and rainy conditions. De Grasse crossed the line in the men's final in 10.09 seconds. Audrey Leduc of Gatineau won her final in 10.94 seconds. That is your look at sports, 18 minutes away from 9 o'clock. Pop singer-songwriter Begonia is this week's fan favorite and on the long list for the Polaris Prize. She earned the most online votes on the CBC Music Top 20 with this sun-kissed track, This Is Hotter Than the Sun.

0: That is Begonia with Hotter Than the Sun. You're listening to All in a Weekend, 16 minutes away from 9 o'clock. The Dress for Laughs Festival is just a couple of weeks away. Yes, it's a great chance to discover and see acts and comedians from all over the world, but it's also a chance to see local talent shine in some of the most hotly anticipated shows. Wesley Melmunzer is in the Montreal Series show on July 16th. If you haven't seen him perform in person, you may have heard his appearance on a recent episode of CBC's The Debaters. He attempted to convince the audience that buffets are better than table service. Here's a clip.
1: Some people will have a single spoonful of cake and say, "Oh, I couldn't possibly have another bite. It was so rich. Let's clear the table and play Clue." Others will ask, "Can I be alone with the cake for 5 minutes, please?" That's us, buffet people. The salt, sugar, and MSG of the earth. Buffets are for the proletariat, the farmer in rural Manitario, the plumber in rural Manaberta, not the stuck-up coastal elites in Vancouver, BC, or St. John's, Newfoundland. Buffets are healthy. I'm getting all four food groups: fruit, carbs, fried stuff, pigeon. I go there dressed like a Russian track coach from the 80s.
0: That was Wesley Melmunzer from his appearance on The Debaters, and I spoke with him this week. Hi, Wesley. Welcome to All in a Weekend.
2: Hey, how are you? Thanks for having me.
0: You've become a mainstay on the Montreal comedy scene, but you actually didn't start doing comedy here. Where did you start performing stand-up?
2: I started in a place where most people start, which is Bundang, South Korea. I don't know if you know, it's a huge, huge hub. It's like the second New York, they call it. I was teaching English out there and I had an opportunity to do an open mic and fell in love with it ever since.
0: So you started in Korea and then you moved back to Montreal. Did you have more confidence? Like, what made you want to continue here?
2: Yeah, well, I think I had what a lot of starting comics have, which you need is delusion and like a blind confidence, kind of like the beginning stages of the beginning of the graph of the Dunning-Kruger effect, you know, where you try it a couple times, you get a couple laughs and you're like, I'm pretty good at that. Like, I remember thinking that when I was in South Korea, the scene was very small and the stakes were so low. And then I came back here and it was a bit of a rude awakening. I had a confidence because I'd still, you know, some pretty big acts had come through Korea. I was able to open for them. So I had done some big shows in my first like 6 months, you know, and yeah, I had just that blind beginner's confidence. And I was slapped in the face a little when I came to Montreal and the talent pool was bigger. But I think that that's also just a motivating factor. You're like, oh geez, okay, I'm not very good at this, let me work on this craft. And there's a lot of layers to it, and it motivated me to keep going.
0: Who were your comedy role models when you were growing up?
2: I loved, and I still to this day love, Brian Regan very much. He's like just very few people have made me laugh as hard over my life. And definitely Russell Peters when I was younger. He was the first, being a brown, you know, immigrant brown dude, Canadian. Yeah. It was kind of, I loved stand up, but I'd never seen that demographic, I guess, represented. And as like a early teens, if you're a Canadian high school, like literally everyone was just running around the hallways going,
0: "Oh my God,
2: they're gonna get to hurt." You know,
0: everybody was just quoting him, and he was the voice of a lot of immigrant kids and first generation kids too.
2: Yeah, absolutely. Exactly. So yeah, that was definitely, you know, somebody that you're like, oh wow, okay, cool. You don't have to be, you know, fit the mold of like 90s comics we saw, which were like maybe two or three, you know, demographics represented. You're kind of like, oh, okay, a lot of voices can be relevant here. And then, I mean, comedy's changed drastically in these last 20 years, but definitely early on, those were probably two big influences.
0: So I asked this of a lot of comedians who are first generation Canadians or immigrants themselves and grew up here, came here fairly young, the expectations from our parents are fairly high because generally they came here, you know, not generally, I'd say quite a lot of them came here to escape something and that were some, they wanted us to have a better life and to not struggle as much. And then when you tell them they go into comedy, you know, reactions have varied of how when parents hear their children want to go into stand-up comedy full-time. How did your parents react?
2: Yeah, that's a very kind way of putting it. The reactions are very, I was going to say lucky enough, but unlucky that my father passed away when I was really young. So I never had that traditional kind of stereotypical Arab father upbringing. I only had an Arab mother who are overly loving and I can do no, their sons can do no wrong. So my mom, but also was very intense about school, so like a traditional in that sense. So like I went to university, went to McGill, got the degree. But once she saw that I was kind of passionate about this thing, she wasn't, there was a little bit of give of like, hey, is this the best idea for you? But I think when she saw like, yeah, how passionate I was about it, how much I was dedicating myself and how much I was, you know, the wheels were in motion. Good things were happening even from the beginning. So she was like, okay, this seems to be, you know, my mom is very not traditional in that sense. She was never, she was not somebody who was like, you must be a doctor, you must be a lawyer. My mom was very much like, listen, do what you love. I went through that. I don't want to make you kind of suffer. So I'm very lucky. My mom is incredible and amazing. And I'm lucky to have her.
0: There are a lot of people listening going, what? How did you get that?
2: I know, they're very upset. I know other people, immigrant kids will meet my mom and they're like, she's so cool. And I'm like, your mom's cool too. She's just in a different way. You know what I mean? I lucked out. And my siblings, I'm the youngest. Both of my sister's a writer, and my brother's a musician. They all kind of took the arts before me, so that took off the pressure of you know what I mean.
0: She's already like, you got your degree in physiology.
2: Exactly. I got a science degree. She can hold that up. You know what I mean? Somewhere my name is published in some paper about fruit fly genetics. You know, you could, if anyone brings up that I'm just a comic, you could throw that, throw that little.
0: Listen, if a fruit fly story comes up, I'll know who to call for an interview.
2: Thank you so much. I dissected the larva. I could tell you all about them. And a fruit fly story will come up. Mark my words. Their time's on the rise.
0: We make a big deal out of comedians who get into Just for Laughs just because it can be such a big launching pad. Although, as we've learned, sometimes it is, sometimes it isn't. It depends on your outcome. But sometimes stuff happens. You are having the set of a lifetime in 2022 at New Faces of Comedy at Just for Laughs. This is one of the premier showcases. It's well attended. Everybody looks forward to it. What happened at your show?
2: Oh, geez, I got to relive this again. it was right before the show. It was supposed to be at Monument National, which is the big theater downtown on the corner of Saint Laurent and René Lévesque. And then there was a huge fire. Like, we got to the venue and everybody was outside, firefighters and whatever. And like the bookers and the producers of the show were like, just stand by. We don't know what's going on. And it was just kind of chaos. And then kind of last second, they switched the show to Club Soda. And it wasn't the audience that, like, anybody who'd bought tickets wasn't allowed in because we kind of took over the Pete Holmes and Friends show. So we got Pete Holmes as a host, which was fantastic because he's incredible. And he was nice enough to be like, I will change my show from Pete Holmes and Friends, and all the huge acts he'd booked were off the show. And then it was all of a sudden it was us, and I went first. So it was kind of like thrown into the fire of this audience that was like not ready to just see unknown Canadian comics, but they were a fantastic audience and I was very happy with the set. But the unfortunate thing was none of us got a tape because obviously all the cameras were set up in the other theater and nobody was filming the show at Club Soda. Yeah, very cursed. I've been lucky enough to do some big shows at big theaters, and there have been three occasions where

0: like just no tape for whatever reason, but that's, it's not the end of the world. But it was a great opportunity. It was cool to be part of, and I made some good connections and had some good things happen after that. So it was still great to be a part of, but it's tough to not have that good quality video of you at like at a theater, you know.
1: You never know what's going to happen.
0: Yeah, exactly. You got to be ready for anything. But it was still a cool experience having to kind of, we all had to kind of adjust and, you know, be like, oh, geez, now we're performing for like this other audience that was ready for these huge, all the biggest names from the U.S. But I think we all represented Canada pretty well, and it was a really fun night overall still.
1: And are you still ready to travel the world then?
0: With the state of things now, a little less. But yeah, it's I've been getting around Canada a little more. I was in Alberta, I went to the West Coast, I went to just a little tour of Ontario this year. So I'm just trying to get across Canada a little more often, and then definitely like most Canadians like get the visa to the U.S. and then right. try to dip my toes in the U.S. Scene, just because there's so much more there. There's so many more people. There's so many more shows. There's so many cities to do. So,
1: but we're not losing you to them yet.
0: Not yet. I'm a Montrealer. I like to kick back, chill, have a very laissez-faire attitude. I don't have that like, you know, maybe to a fault, that wild ambition that a lot of other comics do. They're like, I gotta go to the heart of New York and like, you know, grind my way to the top. I'm pretty happy, you know, I'm making this happen. So it's my laziness is keeping me here, but I also love this country and I love this city a lot. So that's also keeping me here.
1: Well, we will wait until you overtake Derek Seguin on The Debaters for wins and appearances.
0: Geez. Okay. Well,
1: I put that challenge to you, Wasim.
0: Okay. That's going to be many years. I bow humbly to Derek. He's a incredible comic. I was lucky enough to tour them when he did Ontario a few years back. And he is one of the best comedians I've seen, period. Regardless, he's incredibly, incredibly funny on stage, off stage. And he's a good friend. And Derek's fantastic.
1: Thank you so much, Wasim, for joining us. I really appreciate it. Have a great show. Break a leg, and I hope the video works.
0: Thank you so much. Thank you. And thank you for having me.
1: Wasim El-Munzer is performing in the Montreal Series show on July 16th at the Comedy Nest. You can also find his comedy album, You Can English, wherever you get your podcasts. A couple of minutes away from 9 o'clock, Quebec's Lenny Kim is one of the songs you need to hear this week on CBC Music. Here is Gas Station Lover.

0: Launched by the feds in 2025, part of the goal, make exploring the country more accessible.
1: But with the free entry, it does bring increased traffic and increased visitation.
0: Jessica Foster with the Prince Edward Island National Park says they saw almost a 30% jump. One day was so hectic, visitors got turned away.
1: We're fortunate to have had the time prior to this season to really think about how we can best plan.
0: One solution, she says, a literal camp.

0: So what you'll be seeing is a unique style. It's more of a hopping style when dancing.
1: Happy National Indigenous Peoples Day. This year, we're coming at you from the Forks in Winnipeg. Inuit storytelling, a Kukum fashion show, a drag queen brunch. We're live from Treaty 1 territory.
2: 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The CBC News is next. And then it's Day 6 with Brent Bambury.
3: When Canada defeated Qatar in Vancouver, making World Cup history, the game was played indoors on turf, carefully engineered to be identical to all the other World Cup venues. The science of natural grass, today on Day 6.
4: This is CBC News. Good morning. It's 10 o'clock. I'm Stephanie Miles, and this is your CBC News. Two children were transported to hospital after fire broke out yesterday in a three-story apartment building on Lacordaire Boulevard. A 13-year-old boy sustained injuries to his upper body, but his 9-year-old brother sustained major burns and is in critical condition. Neighbor Othman Zakaria and his brother rushed over when they saw the older boy at his window screaming for help. They were able to get him down, but when they tried to go in to rescue the 9-year-old, they were overcome by the smoke.
5: Le garçon, il était inconscient. Il était pas réveillé. Ils ont essayé de le réanimer pendant 10 bonnes minutes. À ce moment-là, il s'est réveillé.
4: The firefighters were able to get him out, but Zakaria said he was unconscious. It took them nearly 10 minutes to revive him. The young boy's body was burned almost to the third degree. You could see the skin was all peeled off, Zakaria said. Montreal police were called in to assist the fire department because the arson squad is investigating because of the nature of the injuries, but the fire appears to have been accidental. The death of a 13-year-old girl in Saint-Hyacinthe this week has brought safety around heavy trucks into focus. The province instituted mandatory training for future drivers this year, which they hope will reduce fatalities. Quabina Odura has the story.
6: Luciano Frezza owns Benito Driving School in Montreal East. He says truck accidents are happening way too often.
7: When there is an accident, all the drivers are touched by the accident. Nobody wants anybody to lose their lives.
6: Deaths involving heavy vehicles, including trucks, tractor trailers, and school buses, rose slightly from 2024 to 2025. Trucks made up the vast majority of those fatalities, jumping from 74 to 81. Quebec's Auto Insurance Board spokesperson Simon Pierre Poulin says they are improving laws to decrease the death toll.
8: One of the things we changed in the regulation this year was to impose a mandatory training. It was not the case before in Quebec. You could get your license without a class. Now there's a mandatory training, and it's extensive.
6: Frezza says he's noticing more clients and students are taking the issue seriously.
9: We're only going to be able to tell if this course is going to bring down the toll of accidents. I think it will, because the course is well-structured.
6: Frezza hopes special mirrors mounted on the hood become mandatory on all trucks, too. He also thinks driver training should be mandatory for all truck sizes. Kubino Duro, CBC News, Montreal.
4: The Quebec government is investing an additional $12.5 million towards services for people experiencing homelessness. The money will be distributed throughout the province with a focus on initiatives for women, Indigenous people, and other vulnerable groups. Gloria Henriquez has more.
10: Manon Vandal says it's hard experiencing homelessness for the first time, and she doesn't always feel safe. She says it's scary to live in shelters because you never know. The new money aims to help women like Vandal get out of homelessness. Chantal Rouleau is Quebec's social solidarity minister.
11: Une situation d'urgence.
10: She says we are in an emergency situation, especially with women and Indigenous people who are less taken into account, and she wants to focus on the group's particular needs. The money will be distributed among several organizations across Quebec. Rouleau says those organizations have identified different projects they will finance over the next 3 years. Five out of the $12.5 million is going to the city of Montreal. Out of the 12,000 people who were unhoused in 2025, nearly half were in the metropolis. Gloria Henriquez, CBC News, Montreal.
4: And finally, the oft-delayed and much-debated Cavendish Boulevard extension is a go again. Maybe. The city announced Friday it would go the expropriation route if necessary and is setting aside nearly $4 million for that purpose. The previous city administration had been unable to acquire the three parcels of land in town of Mount Royal that were a necessary first step in the full extension. The completed extension could go all the way from Côte-Saint-Luc to Saint-Laurent. And that's your CBC News. And here's your Environment Canada forecast for today. In Montreal, the rain's ending and the afternoon will be cloudy with a few showers and a risk of a thunderstorm with a high of 21. Similar for Quebec City with a 40% chance of showers this afternoon and more humid with a high of 22. Sherbrooke will be more showery with chances of a thunderstorm both this afternoon and this evening. Periods of rain for Gaspé with a high of 13 and Val-d'Or is cloudy with a small chance of showers today and a high of 21.
12: Hello, I'm Brent Bambury. This is Day 6.
13: Summer of soccer is underway.
14: The pitch has to be perfect.
15: The World Cup is only played on the real deal.
16: And that means making sure the surface can handle everything from cleats to climate.
17: The technology's come a long ways and we can manipulate the way the grass grows.
12: Perfect pitches, how to grow grass for the world's best soccer. That's coming up on Day 6 today. The robots are coming.
18: They don't take breaks. They don't require benefits.
12: How physical AI will transform manual labor. El Nino and global politics.
19: The thing I worry the most about is the heat.
12: Why this year's El Nino may be more powerful than ever. And a new milestone for an old franchise.
20: This is the one about screens.
12: Toy Story 5 is out, but should you watch it? All today on Day 6, the Don't Kill My Buzz edition. This year's World Cup has already had a lot of standout moments. Cape Verde's 40-year-old goalie saved 7 shots in an unbelievable tie with Spain. The Democratic Republic of Congo notched its first ever World Cup goal, and it was a header. Also, photos of Japanese fans cleaning up after the match in Dallas. Kansas rolling out the welcome mat for the Algerian team. The Scots, who conquered Boston. And Team Canada, here looking good.
21: A hat-trick for Jonathan David on the world's biggest stage. Fantasy football for Canada. They will finish.
12: Sometimes it really is a beautiful game. And through it all, the other star has been the pitches. Turf grass scientists had to develop fields for 16 stadiums spread across 3 climatic zones. And FIFA requires that all turfs must be living, not artificial. That's a challenge in an indoor stadium with no sunlight, like in Vancouver. Canadian John Sorokin co-led the team that developed the turf for all 16 World Cup stadiums. He's a distinguished professor of turf grass science at the University of Tennessee. John, welcome to Day 6.
22: Thanks for having me, Brent.
12: 5 years and millions of dollars went into the work you did. How excited were you, John, watching the first match of this year's World Cup?
22: Oh, it was an unbelievable feeling. You know, it's a lot of work, a lot of sweat and tears, a lot of sleepless nights that went into this. And, you know, it was a massive undertaking for what we did for the pitches and a team effort. And to see that first game kick off in Mexico City was pure joy for me.
12: So your pitches have been getting a lot of praise. And I want to talk about that in a second, but your assignment looks so difficult. You had to grow grass for stadiums in 16 cities, some of which are indoors. Where do you begin?
22: Yes, you know, and it was crazy. So fortunately, like I said, it's a team effort. So you're as good as the people around you and the people that you work with. And each stadium was responsible for their own pitch, but we were charged at the University of Tennessee and then brought on Michigan State University when Alan Ferguson, the senior pitch management manager for FIFA, asked me to lead this project back in, you know, a coffee shop over tea and biscuits in East London. Mm-hmm. Back in 2018, said, you know, John, I want evidence-based data for this World Cup because it's going to be the biggest one ever and it's going to be indoor stadiums. It's going to be in 3 countries. And how do we make consistency and uniformity across all these pitches? And so, you know, the first task was once we found out which stadiums were selected, we broke them down to which ones are natural, which ones are synthetic that'll have to get converted, and then which ones are the domes. So there's five dome stadiums, including Vancouver. And, you know, we put those in a cluster. And then, you know, we had an outlier with Mexico City where the first match was. And, you know, that was a grass that was completely different than what we're using in the two different types of grasses in these stadiums now. So we did experiments in Mexico City over a 2-3 year period, and we found that we could grow the same grass that's grown in Toronto in Mexico City because their climate is hospitable for it. It's really cool.
3: What is the blend of grasses that you're using in the indoor stadiums?
22: So in the indoor stadiums, it's a mixture of Kentucky bluegrass and perennial ryegrass. So what we call

0: Coming up next, it's Because News with Gavin Crawford. And later today, stay tuned for Just Asking with Saroja Coelho. And that's our show for this week. Day 6 was produced by Lori Allen, Annie Bender, Michelle Parisi, and Pedro Sanchez. Our intern is Addie Tiller. Our senior producer is Gord Westmacott. And I'm Brent Bambury. It's one day to National Indigenous Peoples Day, 4 days to La Fête de Saint-Jean-Baptiste, and 7 days till we meet again on day 6.
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4: 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Nope. I'm in the backyard, baby.
3: The comedy goes the whole nine yards. On The Debaters with host Steve Patterson. 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And on demand on CBC Listen. Terry O'Reilly is celebrating Canuck creativity as he salutes some of this year's winners of the Canadian Marketing Awards on Under the Influence in

0: half an hour. But first, Gavin Crawford welcomes Marta Chavez, Chris Siddiqui, and Tom Hearn to Because News, after the news.
1: This is CBC News. Good morning. It's 11 o'clock. I'm Stephanie Miles, and this is your CBC News. The new U.S. Homeland Security chief is claiming that his country's efforts to quash the Mexican cartels are leading to an increase in the trafficking of fentanyl from Canada. Mark Wayne Mullen said this week the cartels don't just go away. He said their business models still exist, the demand still exists, and so they start pushing and looking for other areas. But Canadian fentanyl czar Kevin Rousseau says the new numbers do not support that claim. In an interview on CBC's The House today, Rousseau says less than half a kilo of fentanyl was seized at the Canadian border in May. More than 358 kilos were seized at the Mexico-U.S. border during that same period.
2: The numbers really haven't borne that out, Catherine. In fact, the U.S. Border Patrol released its statistics of seizures at the northern border this morning to show that, you know, I think it was about a pound at the northern border, which is still, for the month of May, still too much, but at the same time, about 700 or so pounds coming out of Mexico to the U.S. So clearly, all the efforts that have taken place at the southern border have had impact, but they're still paltry in, you know, what's happening at the northern border compared to the south.
1: Deaths involving heavy vehicles in Quebec are on the rise once again. Quebec's Auto Insurance Board says deaths by trucks, tractor units, and school buses rose from 74 to 81 over the last year. And the board's spokesperson says one death is too many. So as of the end of 2025, there's a mandatory training for new Class 1 drivers to complete before they can get their license to drive in Quebec. It includes a focus on theory, road practice, and prevention skills. Previously, that training was not mandatory for drivers. Quebec Auto Insurance Board spokesperson Simon-Pierre Poulin says this rule change was necessary.
3: There is a trend. There is a concerning trend with more deaths year after year. The biggest increase we've seen between 2023 and 2024, but we just published the data for 2025, and we still see that trend upward, about 4% more deaths involving during a crash involving a truck. Nobody wants to see people die on the roads, so that's a good way to help the situation.
1: Poulin believes the new mandatory courses will help bring the number of accidents that lead to deaths down in the coming years. The Quebec government is investing an additional $12.5 million towards services for people experiencing homelessness. The money will be distributed throughout the province with a focus on initiatives for women, Indigenous people, and other vulnerable groups. Gloria Henriquez has more.
4: Manon Vandal says it's hard experiencing homelessness for the first time, and she doesn't always feel safe. She says it's scary to live in shelters because you never know. The new money aims to help women like Vandal get out of homelessness. Chantal Rouleau is Quebec's social solidarity minister. She says we are in an emergency situation, especially with women and Indigenous people who are less taken into account, and she wants to focus on the group's particular needs. The money will be distributed among several organizations across Quebec. Rouleau says those organizations have identified different projects they will finance over the next 3 years. Five out of the $12.5 million is going to the city of Montreal. Out of the 12,000 people who were unhoused in 2025, nearly half were in the metropolis. Gloria Henriquez, CBC News, Montreal.
1: And if you've noticed the Canadian dollar is struggling versus its U.S. counterpart as you're planning your summer holidays, you're not imagining things. On Friday, it cost $1.41 to buy a U.S. dollar, the most it's been in more than 14 months. That translates to a sub-71-cent loonie. Factors at play include the expectation that the U.S. is likely to raise interest rates later this year to fight inflation, while Canada is not expected to follow suit. Another is that the price of crude oil has been dropping because of positive U.S. Developments in the U.S.-Iran war. And that's your CBC News. And here is your Environment Canada weather forecast for today. In Montreal, the rain's ending and the afternoon will be cloudy with a few showers and a risk of a thunderstorm with a high of 21. Similar for Quebec City, with a 40% chance of showers this afternoon and more humid, the high of 22 will feel more like 27. Sherbrooke will be more

that's it for this edition of Because News. And the winner this week is Chris Siddiqui. I'm Jan Caruana, and I'm relieved to have confirmation that Tom Holland and Zendaya got married, so I can finally send them that salad spinner. We'll see you next week. Why? Yeah.

0: still exists, so they start pushing and looking for other areas. But Canadian fentanyl czar Kevin Brousseau says the new numbers do not support that claim. In an interview on the CBC's The House today, Brousseau said less than half a kilo of fentanyl was seized at the Canada-US border in May. More than 358 kilos were seized at the Mexico-US border during the same period.
1: The numbers really haven't borne that out, Catherine. In fact, the U.S. Border Patrol released its statistics of seizures at the northern border this morning to show that, you know, I think it was about a pound at the northern border, which is still, for the month of May, still too much, but at the same time, about 700 or so pounds coming out of Mexico to the U.S. So clearly, all the efforts that have taken place at the southern border have had impact, but they're still paltry and, you know, what's happening at the northern border compared to the south.
0: In the latest twist in the quest for peace in the U.S.-Iran conflict, Tehran's high command is reportedly threatening to close the Strait of Hormuz again. Iran's mayor's state news agency reports Iran's top joint military command says the strait will be reshut because of alleged violations of a ceasefire agreement by the U.S. and Israel. The command also reportedly warns further measures could be taken if what they call aggression continues. Israeli strikes in Lebanon killed at least 16 people on Saturday, Lebanese civil defense said. This came just hours after a ceasefire with Hezbollah took effect. Israel says it was responding to the more than 50 projectiles fired by the Iran-backed militia group overnight. The U.S.-Iran Memorandum of Understanding announced this week calls for an immediate permanent end to military operations by the parties and their allies across multiple fronts. That includes Lebanon. But Israel, which is not part of those negotiations, is chafing under the restrictions as it says it's only responding to provocation. Manuel Goya is officially the Coalition Avenir Québec candidate in Brome-Missisquoi in the Montérégie region. Premier Christine Fréchette made the announcement Saturday in Dunham, about 90 kilometers from Montreal. Manuela Goya also previously served as an advisor to Raymond Bachand, the Quebec Liberal Party's finance critic. The Quebec government is investing an additional $12.5 million towards services for people experiencing homelessness. The money will be distributed throughout the province with a focus on initiatives for women, Indigenous people, and other vulnerable groups. Gloria Enriquez has more.
2: Manon Vandal says it's hard experiencing homelessness for the first time, and she doesn't always feel safe. She says it's scary to live in shelters because you never know. The new money aims to help women like Vandal get out of homelessness. Chantal Rouleau is Quebec's social solidarity minister.
3: Une situation d'urgence.
2: She says we are in an emergency situation, especially with women and Indigenous people who are less taken into account, and she wants to focus on the group's particular needs. The money will be distributed among several organizations across Quebec. Rouleau says those organizations have identified different projects they will finance over the next 3 years. Five out of the $12.5 million is going to the city of Montreal. Out of the 12,000 people who were unhoused in 2025, nearly half were in the metropolis. Gloria Enriquez, CBC News, Montreal.
0: And if you've noticed the Canadian dollar struggling versus its U.S. counterpart as you plan your summer holidays, you're not imagining things. On Friday, it cost $1.41 to buy a U.S. dollar, the most it's been in more than 14 months. That translates to a sub-71-cent loonie. And that was your CBC News. And here's your environment weather forecast for today. In Montreal, showers on and off for the rest of the day and evening with a high of 21 and a low of 15 tonight. Quebec City will be cloudy and humid with a 40% chance of showers this afternoon. The high of 26 will feel like 29. Sherbrooke will have a 60% chance of showers this afternoon and evening with a high of 19 and a low of 13 tonight. And periods of rain for Gaspé with a high of 14 and a low of 10.
4: Hi, I'm Bob McDonald. Welcome to Quirks and Quarks. On this week's show, how some of the ocean's biggest and most powerful predators may be at risk of overheating in a warming world.
5: As fish get big, and particularly these warm-bodied ones, it's actually increasingly hard for them to lose their heat from their body.
4: and a surprising discovery by sea cucumber researchers that left them scratching their heads.
2: We could tell

0: as temperature increases, the amount of energy they need to do that tends to increase pretty dramatically. So if you're a fish that intentionally maintains your body at a higher temperature, you probably are going to need a lot more energy to be a living, successful mesotherm. And what we did in our study was we measured that cost, and sure enough, it costs a lot. It costs a lot to be a mesothermic fish.
1: Which means

0: dreams can make sense of my life. Have you ever had a really weird dream and wondered, what the heck was that all about? Well, a new study suggests that dreams are not as random or as meaningless as they might appear to be. Researchers have found that what you dream about at night is highly influenced by what you think about during the day. Dr. Valentina Elche was lead author on this study. She's a neuroscientist at the University of Freiburg in Germany. Hello and welcome to our show.
1: Hello, thank you.
0: First of all, just generally, what influences our dreams?
1: We know from our studies, we have understood that there are many factors that influence our dreams. For sure, the experiences that we have during the day can have a great impact on the content of our dreams. But we also noticed that there are some individual factors that

Backyards are where your neighbor's creepy kid goes to set ants on fire. Until he grows up into an adult who buries his victims there. Front yards are a fresh canvas that lonely adults use to turn every seasonal holiday and

0: Volodymyr Zelensky is giving Belarus 1 week to remove equipment he claims is helping Moscow strike his territory. If Belarus does not, Ukraine will remove it for them. Dominic Valaitis has more.
1: Zelensky's ultimatum was directed at Belarus's president Alexander Lukashenko. This was a clear threat with a deadline to remove relay equipment from Belarusian territory, which he claims helps Russia target Ukrainian civilians and soldiers. Let him remove this equipment. Let him turn off this equipment, he says. I think a week should be enough for him to do this. If he doesn't do it, we will. Zelensky hasn't elaborated on how Ukraine might remove this equipment, and it's not the first time Kyiv has denounced Russia's use of Belarusian territory to launch attacks against Ukraine. What is different, analysts say, is the hardline tone the Ukrainian leader is now levelling against Russia's biggest ally in the region. Dominic Valaitis for CBC News, Riga, Latvia.
0: Canada is hosting another World Cup match today. Germany and Ivory Coast will battle over the top spot in their tournament group at Toronto Stadium. Both teams won their opening matches. Germany dominated Curaçao 7-1, while Ivory Coast clinched a 1-0 victory over Ecuador. Felix Holtgravu traveled from Germany to watch the match.
2: It's my first World Cup game. Really excited to be here. It's a pleasure to be here. Really like Canada. I love Toronto. Love the people. I love the different cultures coming together, celebrating together. And I think that's what the World Cup is about, bringing people from different countries, different cultures together.
0: Germany could finish at the top of their group if it wins today and Ecuador loses to Curaçao. Ivory Coast needs 1 point in each of their remaining two matches to secure a third place finish and a chance in the knockout round. The game starts at 4 p.m. Eastern. That's your World This Hour for CBC News. I'm Kaz Bovin.
3: And here's your environment weather forecast for today. In Montreal, showers on and off for the rest of the day and evening with a high of 21 and a low of 15 tonight. Quebec City will be cloudy and humid with a 40% chance of showers this afternoon. The high of 26 will feel like 29. Sherbrooke will have a 60% chance of showers this afternoon and evening with a high of 19 and a low of 13 tonight. And periods of rain for Gaspé with a high of 14 and a low of 10.
4: I love working on comics. I don't always care about the final product. It's great when it's a book that allows me to travel and talk to certain people and, mm-hmm. I mean, even financially enables the next. That's great. I love to pay my rent so much. I love to pay my rent. I'm a great tenant.
5: Hey, welcome to The Bridge. I'm Natalia Ndongo, and that was a little teaser from today's conversation with cartoonist Li Lai. Li Lai is originally from Australia, based in Montreal, and you might have seen her drawings in Maisonneuve Magazine, Granta, The New York Times, or you might know her acclaimed debut graphic novel, Stone Fruit, for which she was named to the National Book Foundation's 5 Under 35. And that was the first time in 20 years that a graphic novel was honored. Her latest book, Canon, is getting tons of praise. Most recently, the Doug Wright Award for Best Book for Canadian Cartooning, a crowning glory for any cartoonist in this country. And it's a purse that will certainly help Lee pay her rent and keep working on new comics. So we figured it would make sense to bring back our conversation with Li Lai from late fall 2025, in case you missed it, and we'll pick up where she was explaining why this song, Weighed Off, by Canadian acts Catronata and Bad Bad Not Good, was a part of the soundtrack to her life when she moved to Quebec nearly 10 years ago. Her now publisher, Drawn and Quarterly, being a big part of the decision to settle.

0: Nashville, which feels like a very long time ago.
1: Yeah, 10 years.
0: That was a huge year in music, by the way. I did it shouldn't be such a memorable year just in terms of time. Yeah. Like even just maybe culture, but like Lemonade came out that year. I got hot sauce in my bag. Seat at the Table came out that year. Like Mitski's album, which one came out that year? It was a very Blonde by Frank Ocean came out that year.
1: Oh my god. I thought that I was dreaming when you said you love me.
0: The start of nothing. I remember listening to all of these as Trump was getting elected, and just all of us were kind of stewing and having these kind of funereal gatherings in our houses to talk about the future. And
2: I love this country. Thank you. Thank you very much. Thank you to Mike Pence. Thank you, everybody.
3: Well, there he is, about to be the 45th president of the United States, Donald Trump. 70 years old, first president of the U.S., never to have served public office anywhere beforehand, nor served in the military. But he certainly served in business. That's how he made his name, and in entertainment.
1: I was not expecting you to bring him in the backdrop of that great music, God. But you're 100%, that is what was going on.
0: Yeah, and I just remember, you know, there was something very grounding about Catriona's album. Like, I had heard his songs previously, like through SoundCloud, I think, back in Australia.
1: Yes.
0: I remember his remix of Janet Jackson really blowing my mind. Oh, my God.
1: Oh, my gosh.
0: Yeah. Oh, my God. So good.
1: How did you discover Catriona all the way in Australia? Like, what was the connect?
0: The internet? I don't know. I think maybe a dance party. And, you know, as with most things that I like that are great, I think I have people with better taste in my proximity to thank. And I think I probably just went to a dance party.
1: And it played.
0: And someone
1: and
0: played
1: like,
0: that.
1: What?
0: And I'm like, what am I hearing?
1: Look at me aging myself. How'd you find it all the way in Australia?
0: The internet, if you can believe it, did exist in 2016.
1: I mean, yeah, but it's so vast, right? And at that time, you're right. He was on SoundCloud, but SoundCloud is about community, so it makes sense.
0: Yeah, and I think maybe there was also a thing where, I mean, this is a really imperfect memory, but I think maybe the internet was easier to have a random discovery. And now I think the way the algorithms work, you end up having things that are more kind of oriented towards...
1: to your taste. Already.
0: Yeah. Yeah. And I remember just like noodling around on MySpace or SoundCloud and finding stuff really randomly. And it was just a joy.
1: You're from Australia, but the very first time you came to Montreal, however, was 2 years before you officially moved here, 2014. Mm-hmm. And I'm understanding that you came to Montreal in 2014 to see the Drawn and Quarterly store, the bookstore.
0: I did. It's really showing my ass as a nerd, hey.
1: in Myland. Is Drawn and Quarterly a kind of a pilgrimage for graphic novelists and comic book artists?
0: I think so. certainly in Australia, you know, it's such a little pond in terms of the comics world. Like there's no comics bookshops as far as I know. There's certainly no comics publishers. And I discovered alternative graphic novels via Drawn and Quarterly's books.
1: Right.
0: I had a very wealthy friend in high school who just had a lot of books, and he had a Canadian parent, and so he had all sorts of things and books that I had access to. But yeah, I think North America in general is just like a bit of a comics pilgrimage for Australians.
1: For Australians.
0: Yeah.
1: And so what were you hoping to find or see the store? I mean, the company as a publishing company has been around since 1989.
0: I think I just wanted to be in the store.
1: You wanted to touch the
0: just wanted to touch the walls. I remember the bookseller being really grumpy that day, and I kind of went there with my little trembling hands, maybe to buy a zine, and the bookseller was very grumpy, and it was absolutely not their fault. They were just trying to live their normal life, not be a symbol of something.
1: And here you came asking, like, were you asking all kinds of questions?
0: No, I was too shy. I think I just maybe bought a Linda Barry book and ran. Yeah. But, like, you know, part of it was that I was traveling through North America.

0: America, and I didn't really like the States.
1: Mm.
0: I had some very interesting experiences, but I was keen to stop moving around and be somewhere still for a second. And so yeah. I spent all of August in 2014 in Montreal, and that was mm-hmm. when Couleur, the festival, was still happening. Have you heard of that festival?
1: Couleur.
0: It stopped now, yeah. but it was like five people, maybe six. It was a QT bike.

0: gone.
1: Yeah.
0: But I think it was like really in its prime in that moment. A lot of workshops at QPerg, like just real like dorky, wholesome, wonderful queer spaces.
1: And so you kind of got a sense of community, what community could look like for you when you, back in 2014.
0: I met so many people that I adored. And I was very charmed by, you know, the people and also the performance spaces and the crowds. I found that the audiences were so encouraging and receptive of anyone's work. No matter how bad it was, people would get on stage and do their, you know, like slam poetry or their little like super earnest guitar music, and the whole audience would just go wild. And I just thought it was so beautiful. I moved 2 years later because of that.
1: And now you've published with Drawn and Quarterly. Ganon is the title, and it's the name of the main character in this story. A story about also several other people, relationships, some falling apart, others developing. There's constant limbo. There's also mental health. There's also work. We're going to talk about work culture. There's a story of generations as well, sexuality, immigration, family betrayal, and all of it is kind of bouncing between Canon's present life in Montreal and her past growing up in Lennoxville, so good representation of Quebec in this story. Who or what was the inspiration?
0: That was a wonderful summary. Also, I've been saying for a while that I write unpitchable stories because they're just about too many things at the same time. And so I'm very impressed that you covered so much ground.
1: Oh, good.
0: I think like the books and stories that I've worked on before this, I usually start with a kind of question that I'm asking myself, or several questions. And then I spend, usually about 3 to 5 years writing a fictional piece that can kind of try and pull all those threads together. It's almost always a question I cannot answer. and so in the case of this book, I think the two central questions were wanting to understand what the use and the function of anger can be. Mm. And then also wanting to look at long-term friendships that are maybe growing out of relevancy and growing into, you know, difficult places, resentment, and, you know, this kind of existential question of, you know, what do you do when you still love someone but you're not sure if you like them or respect them anymore? Horrifying.
1: And very real, though. Like, both those questions are so accurate, relatable questions.
0: Yeah, and the worst part is there's no clear answer to any of them. It just depends on 1,000 little details. And so then it becomes this fun and horrible process to introduce a bunch of characters and, you know, sound them off each other and try and create some kind of cohesive story out of that. And one of the blessings and the curses of comics is they just take a really long time to draw. Like, they're very labor intensive. Mm-hmm. And so in terms of having these larger emotional questions, I'm, you know, drawing every day, writing every day if I can, but then also living my life. And that ends up informing my feelings about where the story should go, my feelings about the questions that I'm trying to answer for myself. And so actually this story, I changed quite a lot because it's been a big 5 years for all of us, especially with the pandemic. And it really changed my feelings about wanting to write about the decline of a friendship.
1: Hmm. It's interesting that you talk about these characters and like developing these characters and how you kind of anchored in on questions that you wanted to answer through these characters and kind of making everybody come to life. Mm. You did such a great job of developing these people, all of them, every single person, like Canon, Trish, their coworkers, like, but I have to say, congrats. I am mad at the women in Canon's life. I mean, Canon's name is Lucy to her family. And she's, you know, she's that, we hear it. I think she's described by several people as like a solid person, right? Mm. She shows up for everyone. And when she needs people the most, it could be even be her mom. It could be her best friend.

0: a co-worker lover character than there, they kind of bail on her. I really want to hear you explain, you know, how challenging is it to write that kind of aspect of a relationship?
1: I think when I started out, I made it a little too simplistic, I think. Like, I was really thinking about the effect of resentment and what it means to hold resentment and move through it. And I was writing this version of canon that was just kind of a martyr and really service-oriented, which ultimately she still is.
0: Yeah.
1: But I really ended up in thinking about that aspect of myself. Like, she's not a full self-insert, but I do share some of these traits. And I started growing, like, in conversations with a lot of friends, with my partner, I started growing a lot more sus on her, and I started thinking about some of her relationships to service and also of not asking for things and not advocating for herself as, like, kind of not separate to ego at the same time. I think I had one reviewer in Australia describe it as an interesting portrayal of vanity. And I was like, oh, thank you. That's really validating in a lot of ways because I'm really sus on myself in that. I think that when I lean too much into that way of being, especially what involves not asking things, but offering things to people that I love, I think there's a safety in that. A kind of moral superiority or safety.
0: Yes.
1: And there's a righteousness. And then you can feel owed. And I think that is really sus.
0: Spot on. I hear you.
1: And it's not, it feels like you're taking care of your relationships when you're doing that, when you're being really service oriented. But if it's ultimately contributing to a dynamic that is not creating a healthy relationship, you're not caring for your relationships.
0: That's it. And you're pointing only one way because the true healthy relationship is when you're in service of each other, right?
1: Mm-hmm.
0: And you're like safe enough that you do ask for help and vice versa, not just offer it. Because it kind of when you only offer it and give it without even people asking, you're kind of protecting, you're creating a barrier.
1: And so I think, like, I mean, my favorite scenarios in life to discuss, and certainly the kinds of stories I love, is where everyone's a little bit sus and, you know, can be critiqued in their behavior, but that ultimately there's also a lot of information that we can see as to why they're like that. And why it's not working for them necessarily. And also, you know, hopefully approach those things with love, or at least view them with love and encourage each other to do better.
0: I didn't know there was so much psychology behind writing books.
1: I mean, it's like, I guess it's a special interest of me and most of my friends that we think about things on every angle. And we get to discuss it that way. It means that, some, you know, I would call it gossip, you know, to talk about either the characters, which I think all my friends really have indulged me in doing, like talking about these characters like they're real.
0: For so long.
1: Yeah, for so long. It's so helpful. But then also, you know, with each other in our lives, it definitely there's a shadow side that we get it wrong or that we go too far. But trying to get to that emotional understanding it's just a high. It feels so good. I learned so much. It doesn't always make the situation easier, but it helps us feel connected to one another, you know?
0: Montreal is a character in this book, that's for sure. I mean, right down to the bike paths and his French and all this stuff. But Cannon works at a restaurant as well, so restaurant culture, you just nailed it. It seems like quite spot on, just the kind of the stress of it, the chaos. But also you illustrate... literally, like not just the drawings, but you illustrate in the story the kind of power dynamics between the people who are front of house and those back of house and the owner who's also kind of sketchy.
1: Just a little bit.
0: Yeah, just a little. And, you know, there's some messy relationships going on. For people that I know who've worked in the restaurant industry, it was like perfectly described as them. I went also... Is this a diner that people know? Is this based on a place in Montreal?
1: I can say that it is because that place no longer exists.
0: Oh, okay.
1: If it still exists, I would be more evasive. But it was a restaurant in Griffintown that no longer exists.
0: That no longer exists.
1: But it's maybe a mishmash of other places that I worked in Australia as well.
0: That you work. Okay. So therefore, we do feel that solidarity for people working in the service industry.
1: Oh, yeah.
0: You know, and the kind of, I think, I don't know, I felt, I was reading

0: I was like, yeah, exactly. But so why did you invest so much time in those particular details? Like, there's these dialogues where you know, between the coworkers talking about, like, we can't stand the boss and it's unfair, et cetera, et cetera. You focused in on that aspect of Cannon's life. Why?
1: I mean, I think it was just another piece in the story that, you know, I had 3 months in the timeline of the story to work on taking this character who's very stoic and very self-sufficient, and, you know, doesn't want to be anything other than unflappable, and make her explode. And so the kitchen and the workplace ended up just being another element of her life that I could just ratchet up the pressure until it became untenable that things exist as they are.
0: Yeah.
1: And kitchens are really good at doing that anyway. They're really, really stressful places to work. And they're also really joyful places to work. There's lots of camaraderie. Mm-hmm. You get to be in a team, for better or worse. And so I think I wanted to show both sides of that, the parts of the kitchen that are really and stressful, and then the parts that are, you know, showing the reasons that she's there, that she's staying there.
0: Any chance, have you watched The Bear?
1: Oh yeah, so it came out as I was writing this book.
2: We have to change the chemistry.
3: Are you always like watching me?
4: Because it's just sort of my job.
5: We're in a chili flakes, because it organizes, it's more confusing.
6: Right there, labeled chili flakes.
7: This is a delicate ecosystem, and it's held together by...
0: Oh my gosh,
1: Do you like it?
0: I do like it, actually. I do feel... I mean, I can't remember all the seasons, and for the listeners, sorry, we are going off on a little tangent. But I think season 3, I was like, wah, wah.
1: Same.
0: But season 4 kind of came back, kind of.
1: Oh, interesting.
0: It went by very fast. But I feel like in culture in general, once something hits as a theme, all of a sudden it becomes a thing that people latch on to for other cultural content creation. Like, I feel like I'm seeing other shows now where it's like, we work in a kitchen and this one's a this person's a crazy chef who's harmful. And not to say that the book is like there, not at all, but I'm curious to know, like, do outside you know, films or series ever kind of seep into what you're working on?
1: I mean, everything. I think when I saw The Bear, I could barely watch it because it's stressful, and it brought back that kind of stress of that kind of workplace. And I don't watch a lot of TV, and when I do, it's to chill out. And so I was like, why am I watching this show? I'm just tense for 45 minutes at a time. Do I really want this physical experience for myself? But you know, I get that, you know, the thing about The Bear that was so successful for people was the intrigue of the workplace and everything, all the adrenaline and all of the stress of a kitchen specifically. But I think it's too bad, because what I loved about that show was the character developments.
0: Me too. I agree.
1: And I think that's part of the reason the third season was a flop for me too.
0: Yeah.
1: Is because I heard that there's a woman who was on the writing team who left on the third season, and I feel like the tone of the show completely changed, and it became way more about kitchen excellence and this kind of like bro-y food culture thing that I'm so disinterested in. And all of the humor and all of that deep empathy for the characters kind of took a backseat.
0: It comes back. I don't know if you've seen season 4. It comes back.
1: This is my note to persist and go through and continue watching it. I gave up.
0: We're gonna go back to some music, because on this show we ask people to bring in music, kind of the background of their lives, sort of thing. For the music connected to your work, you picked music by an artist named Sasami. I didn't know Sasami. Thank you for introducing me. Mm-hmm. The song is called "Call Me Home." And how does it connect to your work as a writer, or does it connect specifically to the book for you?
1: Yeah, it connected specifically to this book. I mean, practically speaking, I was just listening to that album a lot when I was writing this book. And I felt like the kind of mood and texture of the piece just fit the kind of mood that I was trying to create in this book. And then I ended up, you know, well, there's also this line around calling someone home that I felt was relevant to the relationship between the two main characters. And then I looked it up, and in some interview,

She said that she wanted that album to be kind of like a catharsis, like a chance for, I think, particularly marginalized folks in the States to feel rage and to go through this rageful and also hopeful experience, considering what the world is, what's happening in the world right now. And so I was like, oh, how convenient.

Call Me Home. The artist is Sasami, and you're listening to The Bridge on CBC Platforms and SiriusXM. I'm Nantali Ndungo, and that music was chosen by our guest today, graphic novelist, cartoonist, illustrator, author, Li Lai. Her latest book, Canon, published by Drawn and Quarterly, in a review in the British newspaper, The Guardian, they describe the book as a thoughtful, meditative book that is also spiked with necessary anger and moments of levity, all achieved through the dexterity of the graphic novel format.

0: pretty nice. Pretty nice there, Lee. I love that description. And also, I think you might, I'm going to tap into your playlist because I'm enjoying your music selection.
1: It's high praise.
0: Okay. This point of anger that you're talking about, I think it's definitely there in the book. It comes up. We see how this character is trying to like resist it at every turn. And it's really well balanced with humor. There are some pretty funny moments as well, some dialogue in the book that just cracked me up. And I would love to give our listeners a feeling of that, to get a sense of that. So you and I are good. Can we read together, basically?
1: I'm really tickled by this because I have done quite a lot of readings on this tour for the book. Yeah. And I've never done one with someone else. So this is very exciting.
0: So we're going to read from canon and we're going to read about 3 pages from the book. And so, Lee, I'm going to ask you to just set it up. Where are we in this story?
1: Okay. So we're in a school cafeteria, high school, in Lennoxville, which is just outside of Montreal. It's near Sherbrooke. And we've got Lucy Cannon, the main character, and she's waiting in line to get her food. And she is approached by her classmate, who is this tall, thin, blonde girl with hoop earrings. And she's got a little hand propped up on her hips. She's got low-waisted jeans. And I believe you are reading this character, so you really got to channel that mean girl energy.
0: I, as a black girl, gonna do my best. Okay. Hey, Lucy.
1: Oh, hey.
0: Right. So Madame Tremblay put us together for that Austin and women presentation, but you're gonna swap so that me and Alicia are doing it, okay? Alicia was doing something on Georgian society with Daniel, so you're with him now.
1: But Daniel doesn't... I don't want to do a presentation on Georgian society.
0: I already made the switch with Madame Tremblay. Anyway, it makes sense for me and Alicia to work together because we're besties. You can work with anyone because you literally have no friends.
1: Wow, Veronique,

0: Are you okay? Because that was really mean. Did you realize what you said was really mean?
1: Who the F are you?
0: I suppose your parents are mean, so it's normal for you to say stuff like that. You know, my mum is mean too, so I really know what it's like to want to act like a total bee.
1: Are you actually nuts?
0: If you ever want to talk about it, I am here for you, one bee to another.
1: Oh my God, don't touch me, effing freak.
0: I'm sorry your family life is so vicious, Veronique. I really, really feel for you. They watch her stride away, and then there's a pause, and then Trish turns to Cannon and says, I'm Trish. I know, I'm Lucy. And that is their meet cute.
1: I love this moment. I cracked up. It was so accurate. It was so high school. It was perfect.
0: Okay, so I've been, you know, I've just been on this tour and I would go into different cities and I would read this scene amongst
1: a couple
0: of others. Yeah, this is one of the ones that I would do
1: as
0: the reading.
1: I just randomly picked it.
0: It's very convenient. And this really interesting thing happened where, depending on the crowd, the scene would really land or it really would not. Like, there would be just crickets afterwards. And the through line, I think, was maybe how, like, the age of the crowd, like whether they were millennials or not. And then also maybe the demographic. Like, basically, when there was young queer people in the crowd, people were laughing and relating
1: it.
0: And really understood. And the times when I was in crowds that were mostly folks of like Gen X or Boomer age, mm-hmm. Mm-hmm. they would be kind of waiting for the point to arrive. And then
1: really?
0: I would just be like, all right, I will air the sweat out of my armpits and move on to the next scene.
1: I'm disappointed in my generation. I'm a Gen Xer.
0: Well, you're very cool, Gen Xer.
1: Thanks, but I really, you know what? I did go to an all-girls school. Maybe that's what maybe it brought that out. So high school in Melbourne, I actually hung out in Melbourne for about a week. I was in Footscray once upon a time.
0: That was where I lived.
1: Really?
0: I loved Footscray. It was my first share house was in Footscray.
1: Oh, wow. Very multicultural area. I met people from all over the place. I was there working on a hip hop project. I think it was at we set up at the Footscray Community Center or Art Center.
0: Yeah, the Footscray Art Center on the Maribyrnong River.
1: Yeah.
0: Yeah.
1: So who were you, teenage Lee, and high school in Footscray?
0: Oh, God. I mean, I didn't go to high school in Footscray. I moved there a few years after that. But I guess I was this Cannon. I was like low ponytail, ill-fitted clothes. But I was very lucky. I think I had a very different experience of high school because I found someone who was like me.
1: Mm.
0: And I had two friends and they were both queer. And then me and my best friend both came out as trans in the last year of high school. And that was a game changer. Like,
1: really?
0: I think it's good to have people that you have shared life experiences with.
1: Of course.
0: And then I think the moment you are grounded in that, at least in my experience of high school, and I've seen this reflected in my friends' experiences, people will somewhat leave you alone. You can fly under the radar if you have some level of critical mass. And so I think we just kind of clung to each other. And even though it's not really about that particular relationship, I found it so interesting to be in a relationship with this wonderful person and then, you know, grow into our 20s and not need that, you know, kind of boy anymore in each other. We just didn't need that level of shared identity as was not the pillar of our relationship. And we started noticing that we were growing into adults who were different to each other in a less interesting way.
1: And so I guess you're suggesting you kind of tapped into that, into the friendship with Trish and Cannon?
0: Yeah.
1: A little bit?
0: Yeah. I just thought it was interesting to think about, you know, how shared identities can be this really, I think particularly with queerness and transness, this source of survival.
1: Mm-hmm.
0: And I remember being that age and being like, wow, like, I'm so preoccupied with figuring out how to be trans. If I can just figure this out, if I can just transition, I will have figured out how to live my life. You know, I can do life. and

0: And I did. I came out and did the thing, and and then had to live life. And it's so much more complicated than just whatever intersections of identity. Obviously, those things drastically have informed my experience, but it doesn't change, you know, the complications of
1: adulting
0: in all the ways, like whatever that may be.
1: Yeah. And also something that comes up really, you know, powerfully in this book, I was going to talk about it a little bit later, but I kind of wanted to turn to some of the music from high school that kind of helped you through it. You say the Yeah Yeah Yeahs, Down Boys, the track, and that was a key music for your high school years?
0: I loved the Yeah Yeah Yeahs. I mean, part of that is just the time period. I think everybody loved the Yeah Yeah Yeahs. But I think Karen O, I remember at the time just desperately looking around for examples of people doing gender in any way that was even a little bit transgressive. Mm. And as far as I know, she's a cis girl. But she was still doing she was doing herself in a way that I thought was really beautiful and really different. Even the style of singing that she was doing, there was like a tomboy element to her that I thought was gorgeous. And I mean, there just wasn't that many mixed race folks that I was seeing in especially in indie music. I think it was a super white genre. And so it was, she was just very exciting to me at the time and still is. I don't pay as much attention to that band. I think they're still around.
1: I don't know either, actually. Yeah. Now that you say it, I'm like, wait, are they?
0: Should do my research. But I think that track in particular, it was so moody. And she was singing with this kind of real range of something like high and scratchy and then something really kind of growly. And I just thought it was

0: Yeah, yeah, yeahs. Music from 2009. The track is called Down Boy. And, well, they're still kicking. It's been 25 years. You're listening to The Bridge. I'm Natalia Ndungo.
1: I think it was always like trying to find work that was very unique and original. You know, pretty much every single cartoon is published by Drawn and Quarterly. And I'm not just talking about back then, I'm talking about today. Like, has a very unique voice. So you sort of can't compare them to one. You know, you might have Linda Barry or Jillian Tamaki or I mean, so many different really talented people.
0: That was the voice of founder of Drawn and Quarterly, Chris Oliveros. And Chris stepped down from his role as publisher of the company after 25 years. He's now published by Drawn and Quarterly. And our guest is a new author on the D&Q roster. Lee Lai Cannon is her second graphic novel, but first one to be published by Drawn and Quarterly. Lee, do you know Chris? Have you met Chris?
2: I've never met Chris. I've met, I think, maybe everybody else in the team now.
0: Yeah.
2: But it's just a matter of time, I suppose.
0: I spoke to Chris when his graphic novel came out, kind of history of the FLQ. And I just was curious to know a little bit of the backstory as to, you know, how did you even come about thinking to start this company, this publishing company, Drawn and Quarterly? And he's talking about unique voices there of all these different cartoonists and

0: illustrators, and how that's been a key part of how they find people and publish people at D&Q. But considering if we go back to your first visit when you just ran in and grabbed the zine at the store to now having published work of your own and being among, you know, these kinds of artists that Chris just named, how does that feel?
1: I think the best way to answer this is with a small anecdote, which is that the first time I went to TCAF, which is the Toronto Comics Arts Festival, I think I was, it was like 2015 maybe, and I was, I guess, 22, and got in a signing line to meet Jillian Tamaki, and the Mariko and Jillian's book, Skim, was a really big deal for me when I was a teenager, so much so that I have one of the panels tattooed on my arm.
0: What?
1: And I remember being like, these are normal people, cartoonists are normal people. And then I got to the front of the line to, you know, shake Jillian's hand, and I could feel my feet shaking inside their shoes. And I'm not someone who cares about celebrities or generally, you know, registers fame of others in a major way, but I guess with books, there's something about meeting an author who you've really fixated on and admired and learned from their work that just did me in. And I still, it's changed so much. You know, I've met so many of my heroes now in comics. Linda Barry is another big one. I think he mentioned her in that audio bit too. And there's something a little sad about not having that level of breathlessness when I meet folks like that now.
0: Because now they're your peers.
1: Because now they're my peers. But every now and then, if I let my brain slide into the right zone, I still feel like, you know, that late teen, early 20s kid who can't quite swallow properly in the presence of a really amazing cartoonist. And I want that feeling to last because it's really exciting. It makes me remember what it's like to just admire art and the people that make it so profoundly.
0: I have a question with regards to art and how you see it, but I just want to situate folks if people might be less familiar with Jillian Tamaki. Jillian Tamaki is a Canadian illustrator, originally from Ottawa, and also has written with, you mentioned Mariko Tamaki, who's her cousin. Mm-hmm. But very cool that her work is, you know, she's done work for the New York Times and the New Yorker, as have you, Lelai. So that's really your peer.
1: Well, now we know each other, and it's like it's meant to be normal, you know?
0: It's very cool. It is meant to be normal. But in terms of that art stuff, you weren't quite a fan of art school in the end.
1: Oh, God, no.
0: Why?
1: It's a very different kind of art that they encourage. And I think that's changed in the last 10 years. Now you can take a comics class in art school, like when you get a BFA. I went to art school from 2011 to 2013 and in Melbourne, and the art school I went to, which seems to be consistent with the folks that I've met who have graduated from different art schools across North America, I guess, is that they're encouraging you to make a certain kind of art that is trendy in gallery spaces that are more commercial or even state galleries, which is really, you know, oriented away from traditional media. It's like a lot of, I guess, video installation. You know, we make jokes about this kind of art. It's like the, you know, you cast stick in bronze and you lean it against a wall and you put a really cerebral plaque next to it. And I can have a lot of appreciation for that kind of art, but it's also really not for me. I spent most of those years partying and barely passing and wishing that I could draw. I really just like making work that is, in my mind, a little bit more accessible. And, you know, comics are derived from the lowbrow. They're like originally pulpy and silly and in the newspapers or sold for, you know, 20 cents and about silly action things or like little existential gags. And I really like that history. I think it's really beautiful.
0: It's interesting that history part of it. Yeah, exactly. Lowbrow. But it's interesting.

0: Seeing how now comics have evolved to graphic novels. Even Chris was debating, like, what exactly is that even?
1: totally.
0: But they're so popular. I wonder, at the risk of, you know, becoming so popular with readers, that eventually they will start to shift. I mean, I've seen some books, especially from European artists, they're like, they're really works of art, and maybe sometimes very abstract, not just in terms of the visual component, but even the stories at times. Mm-hmm. I wonder if it risks landing, you know, flying a little bit too high up there and ending up in the high art area.
1: I think there's always artists that will do that. I think there has been for probably decades now. There's lots of really experimental comics. Some of them are so exciting. And for sure, they're not as easy to understand or consume for the average person. Mm-hmm. Or they can be really academic. But I think the thing that's important to me there is that it's a spectrum. And I think, you know, at the same time as I'm seeing more comics that are really, really sophisticated and experimental and like really heady in that way, I'm also seeing just the silliest stuff coming out online that is just funny or really touching, made specifically for teenagers or kids. And I think it's just, there's just such a flourishing of the genre for kind of any reader and any age group. And I think that's really nice. And mm-hmm. one thing I've noticed, particularly in the Australian comic scene, where the stakes are really low because there's not as much of a publishing opportunity there, is that everyone who's in comics, every time there's any kind of success, the whole comics community sees it as a success for everybody. So if anyone gets an award from a, you know, a literary field that is not normally just for comics, everyone's posting about it and celebrating it and seeing
0: it's
1: it
0: a big
1: as,
0: deal.
1: Yeah, as a big deal for the whole genre.
0: I feel like we could talk for another 2 hours, but anyway, you know, Chris was talking about unique voices, you know, that was sort of their guiding light for the kinds of authors that they would publish at Drawn and Quarterly. And now you're one of these unique voices. And one of the things that caught my attention in the story, and I think people, some of the quotes in the back cover speak to this as well. It's just, you just normalized everything in this person's life, you know, even though they have distinctions. So queerness is normalized. You know, their Chinese identity is normalized, even them in the backdrop of Quebec culture. You know, there's no kind of direct commentary on, oh, look how hard it is for us to be Chinese in Lennoxville. But we understand, you know, what that hardship would be. And you throw in there the kind of cultural expectations or cultural differences. Sense of duty comes up a lot, especially because Lucy's taking care of her grandfather. Why was it important to kind of just fold all of those things into the story as well?
1: I mean, there's a lot of artists that I can think of that they see their role in their storytelling as being educators about XYZ experience.
0: Yeah.
1: And I think that's very admirable and very cool. I don't think that is my skill or my interest. Mm-hmm. I think I just love fiction, which means loving tiny little details and really specific things and trying to find an artful way of presenting those things. And, you know, it's really interesting coming into a commercial place in my publishing and doing promo for it, and, you know, a lot of journalists asking questions around like identity and the fact that the characters are queer or racialized, and like it's just the day-to-day life, you know.
0: Yeah.
1: For me, like I've been gay since I was 14. Like, there's nothing particularly remarkable about it now, but it does mean that my life is full of all these details that are very relevant to that experience. And so, I mean, primarily for me, I just want to write stories that the people who have similar experiences to me will laugh at and enjoy or be moved by. And if people outside of those experiences can enjoy it too, not in spite of those differences, but including them, then lucky me as an author.
0: Yeah, you really nail it. Like I closed my eyes. At one point I thought, man, this

0: first of all, this book reads like I can see it as a potential film. Like,
1: oh, that's great.
0: It made me think a lot of, you know, we were talking about a bunch of different references of other kinds of art forms, like music and sitcoms and shows and stuff. I thought of Insecure
1: as I thought
0: of this story, right?
2: Go, shawty. It's my birthday, but no one cares because I'm not having a party, because I'm feeling sorry for myself.
3: I just want to be more confident. Brave me. I want to be that person. I love these Fendi's.
2: I have a problem.
0: Story, right? So Issa Rae's Insecure, yeah. And just that relationship, the friendships in that story as well. Like, it just felt all to me, I was reading this and I was just like, yeah, this is just normal life. Somebody's normal life. And we just really zoom in to it quite quickly. I loved it. I really enjoyed the book. We have come pretty close to the end of our conversation, Lee. We were just talking about, you know, the questions that you wanted to answer in this book that kind of giving you inspiration to tell the story of canon and all the aspects of canon, and anger is a big part of it as well. Mm-hmm. There's this coming of age component to the story in some ways, especially because we go back and forth, like we understand where Trish and Canon started their friendship and where they've landed in their 20s now. I think at one point someone says like we're on the other side of our 20s. Mm-hmm. And they're figuring out all the things, like you mentioned, you know, all the things around straight up adulting, you know. Mm-hmm. And when you think about even for yourself, so now you've been building this career, you're award winning, your first book, Stonefruit, like just cleaned up shop, my friend, for all the awards and nominations. The industry is seeing you as someone who is clearly, you know, a kind of a rising star. I wonder, how have you managed all of it? How have you gotten through? How are you doing with the adulting?
1: Oh, God. I mean, the adulting part, I don't think it ever stops being a coming of age. Talking to my extremely adult parents who are now in their 70s and still, you know, screaming on the roller coaster just further along. You know, I don't think it gets easier or clearer. Yeah. We just keep getting served big, messy lessons. Yeah. But in terms of having a career, like, I think I get asked a lot about that second book dilemma, especially if the first book does well. Mm. And, you know, I think the pandemic was very impactful to everyone in terms of how it affected our lives and our relationship to work. But I think also a big component for me has been the genocide that's been happening for the past 2 years. I think it's really changed my relationship to ideas of success as a writer. You know, like, is success winning a very prestigious literary award, or is it declining to be considered for that award because of its ties to, you know, strong financial ties to Zionist institutions?
0: As some artists have done, as many writers have done here in Canada, yeah.
1: Yeah, and I think it's been incredibly inspiring, organizing in solidarity with other writers in support of Palestine, for example, and feeling connected to something bigger than my own work. I love working on comics. I don't always care about the final product. It's great when it's a book that allows me to travel and talk to certain people. And I mean, even financially enables the next. That's great. I love to pay my rent so much. I love to pay my rent. I'm a great tenant. But I think, these are really existential times. And I feel that existentialism. And also, I love the world and want to be in it. Mm-hmm. And so I think more and more, I'm trying to figure out how to make work that allows me to do that. And the question of whether the work is successful that question is constantly being answered in different ways that don't necessarily have to do with
0: awards.
1: Awards,
0: yeah.
1: They're nice, but yeah, they don't keep you on at night.
0: Yeah. We're going to leave it there, Li Lai. Thank you so much for joining me on The Bridge.
1: Oh, thank you. It's a pleasure.

0: often thousands of things you can bet on within every single game. And I think beyond that, there's just been a normalization of sports betting where it used to be something that happened in the shadows and you didn't really talk about it or make a big scene if you were doing it. And now for a lot of people, it's second nature that if you turn a game on, you rush to place a bet.
1: Okay, so if we go forward on this, Danny, how has the legal

all, but I could write. So, you know, it's super accessible. And, you know, there are a lot of challenges in a lot of communities and lack of access to certain things, like, you know, like music lessons are out of the question for me as a kid, and many other things. So, you know, I just love how

0: gobierno de Gustavo Petro.
1: The past 4 years have been chaotic, she says. But Abelardo is a serious businessman who is committed to improving security and helping entrepreneurs. In the first round of voting last month, De La Estrella defeated left-wing candidate Iván Cepeda by 3 percentage points, or 650,000 votes. U.S. President Donald Trump endorsed De La Estrella after his victory, and now Colombian

Hi, I'm Sonali Karnick. Tomorrow on All in a Weekend, we'll hear about an animal shelter in the townships that's collecting pet food for those in need. Also, there are dozens of islands on the east side of Montreal. We'll learn about a new nautical route for kayaks and canoes. And Monsoon Festival returns for the third edition in Park.

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3: Inspired by the studio where Marvin Gaye recorded his legendary hits, to Drake's song of the same name, and the countless artists, cultures, and moments that have shaped it. Marvin's Room proves it all comes down to R&B. Marvin's Room, in half an hour.
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0: Chance of showers continuing, risk of a thunderstorm, and a high of 26. Gaspé tonight, periods of rain, low of 10. Sunday, cloudy, clearing in the afternoon, and a high of 16.
1: This is what summer basketball sounds like in

Yeah, they act like it's real love, but I know it isn't. When you start popping, the hellos are different. Had to learn the hard way, it is where it is. What they take from you is always more than they give. Streets turn my heart cold, in the street turn my heart colder. I'd probably do it all the same if I could start over.

That was Canadian R&B and pop singer Shally alongside Jamaican reggae singer Natel collaborating on Time For You. I'm Gemini, and you're in Marvin's Room. If you want to listen to us on demand, then you should get the CBC Listen app. It's where you'll find all of your favorite CBC radio shows, including past episodes of Marvin's Room. You can download CBC Listen for free wherever you find your apps. From her new album, A Little Vengeance, this is Canadian R&B baddie Jessie Reyes alongside American songstress Money Long with the rejection of toxic relationships called